0: of cynical to denote being negative or jaded, but the original cynics constitute a real school of thought and even a way of life. How would you characterize that way of life? How would you characterize the cynics of ancient Greece?
1: So yeah, cynic today, like you said, kind of means someone who's very skeptical, someone who's very negative. Literally, it means dog-like. But what do dogs do, right? They lick their crotches, they eat stuff off the ground, they do all sorts of stuff that you're not really supposed to do, right?

Well, if you say so, then I did. Anthony Cimolino, the artistic director of the Stratford Festival in Ontario, after nearly 40 years with the festival, over a decade as artistic director, Anthony's leaving the company. But not before programming a bunch of his favorite titles like Othello and A Midsummer Night's Dream. He's also directing a production of Shakespeare's The Tempest about someone who's leaving something behind. Opens Monday and it runs until October 24th.

Here is your Environment Canada weather forecast. In Montreal, clearing tonight, low of 3 with a risk of frost, tomorrow 20 and sunshine. In Quebec City, clear, low of 1 with patchy frost, tomorrow 18, sunny, mix of sun and cloud in the afternoon. In the eastern townships, clear, winds becoming light, low of 0 with frost, tomorrow high of 18 and sunshine. In the Gaspé region, low of 3, wind gusts of up to 50 kilometers an hour, risk of frost, tomorrow a low high of 13 with sunshine.

0: long-term impact of the recent conflict with Iran, Devon says it's too early to tell.
1: I think if it ends up being kind of a protracted low-grade conflict without providing that sort of reassurance and ending the uncertainty, that it unquestionably will have an impact on, you know, the overall economy. And that will include, of course, the arts scene as well.
0: But she adds, Dubai has shown to be a resilient city. It overcame a major financial crisis in 2009 and the COVID pandemic more recently. The city will try to come out of this crisis as well, she says. For The World, I'm Shirin Jafori.
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0: tontería. Es una vulgaridad. Vamos a hablar.
1: The whole thing has become foul and vulgar, he says. Take our hotels. The average price is $400 a night. We're talking hotels that cost $100 a night normally, your typical Holiday Inn. That sounds a lot like the Oktoberfestflation Basti Bornka mentioned. Rueda says soaring costs will make this his last World Cup, which would leave him two cups shy of that Guinness record, which is 11.

0: low plastic chemical containing personal care products altogether. And that was the most successful intervention.
1: It's a lot of work. Like, you've had to speak to the farmers to get this paddock to plate kind of no touch plastic approach, which I think tells you that it's not necessarily easy for people

And there were, you know, of course, minor protections afforded to slaves, right? There's certain things where you can't, you know, mutilate their bodies and stuff like that. But this makes, of course, no guarantees, right? There isn't much to prevent a cruel or capricious owner from engaging whatever acts they want to upon a slave, abusing

0: Spartacus!
1: I'm Spartacus!
0: I'm Spartacus!
2: I'm Spartacus!
0: I'm Spartacus!
1: I'm Spartacus!
3: I'm Spartacus!
4: I'm Spartacus!
5: I'm Spartacus!
6: I'm Spartacus!
7: You remember that?
8: Of course. It's a beautiful movie. I love it.
7: Yeah. And so do I, actually. My family likes it. But the assumption here is that the rebel slaves had a clear hierarchy with Spartacus at the top as their leader. That's the movie. What was it actually like in reality?
8: Unfortunately, that famous scene is one that was invented for the movie that didn't actually, or we have no ancient text to indicate that happened anyway. But the way he gets depicted in that movie is really as a political leader and significant organizer in a way that the ancient texts don't really support. It would instead seem to suggest that he was sort of one among many equals, that there's sort of this

0: that there is still some humanity left, that there are still people willing to step up when all other means fail. But this is a lack.
1: One activist said that they witnessed Greta dragged on the ground and forced to kiss the Israeli flag.
2: Drag her very intensely, and they even like put the Israeli flag on her face, and they even put Greta on a trolley. Like, they treated her like animal.
3: They draped her in an Israeli flag and they just pushed

0: This is CBC News. Good morning, it's 5:30. I'm Rowan Kennedy with your CBC News from Montreal. Alberta Premier Daniel Smith says the provincial government will add another question to a fall referendum. Reaction is pouring in to her address to the province last night that came after a week of controversy. Julia Wong reports.
1: I wish to speak with you about the debate we're having in this province on the future of Alberta and Canada.
2: Alberta Premier Danielle Smith announcing Thursday night in a provincial address there will be a question about separatism on October's referendum ballot, but some might find it's not so straightforward. Should Alberta remain in Canada, or should the province hold a binding referendum on whether or not it should separate?
3: Premier is putting us through a very long and divisive process.
2: Thomas Lukaszek, the man behind the pro-Confederation Forever Canada petition, is frustrated.
3: First, we're going to hold a referendum if we want to have a referendum, and then if we decide to have a referendum, then we will have to hold another referendum. And if that doesn't confuse anybody, I don't blame you.
2: Also upset with the Premier, Treaty 6 Grand Chief Joey Peat.
4: Total disregard to First Nations, no respect whatsoever to treaty.

0: Even this duty to consult?
1: Smith will take questions from media Friday afternoon. Julia Wong, CBC News, Edmonton.
2: The RCMP's national watchdog says the Mounties failed in the case of a Nova Scotia woman killed by her neighbor. Weeks before her death in September 2017, Susie Butland reported to the RCMP the man had sexually harassed and assaulted her. The Civilian Review and Complaints Commission now says the RCMP also neglected to make improvements to sexual assault investigations across Canada since her death. Hallie Ryan reports.
3: Someone had to fight for her.
4: For nearly a decade, Suzanne Davis has been pushing for justice for her best friend, Susie Butlin. The 58-year-old woman was at her home on Nova Scotia's North Shore, near Tatamagouche, when her neighbor, Ernie Jr. Duggan, shot and killed her. The same man, she told the RCMP, had sexually assaulted her and been harassing her for weeks. Police concluded there wasn't enough evidence. On Thursday, the CRCC released a scathing report that found serious issues with how police handled every aspect of Butlin's case. Its 72 findings say there were grounds to lay sex assault charges against Duggan.
5: Why does this keep happening?
4: Retired RCMP member Kathy Mansley was the one who filed a complaint to the CRCC in the fall of 2021. The report makes 79 recommendations, including creating specialized units to monitor all sexual assault cases. RCMP Commissioner Mike Duhaime says the force has started taking steps to address them. Haley Ryan, CBC News, Halifax.
2: Online streaming giants say the new requirements by the CRTC making them pay more for their revenue towards Canadian and Indigenous content are discriminatory, as they do not impose the same obligations on Canadian broadcasters. CRTC has now ordered Disney Plus, Amazon Prime to pay 15% of their revenues. Rafi Bujikanian has more.
6: We're applying Canadian law in Canada.
7: Scott Shortlift says the CRTC is just doing its job. He's a vice president with the regulator. The Liberals under former Prime Minister Justin Trudeau passed the Online Streaming Act 3 years ago, meant to level the playing field between industry giants like Netflix or Disney Plus and Canadian television broadcasters. The CRTC initially implemented it by making streamers kick 5% of their revenues toward Canadian and Indigenous content. It's now raising that to 15%, while the companies are already in court with Ottawa over the smaller amount. Michael Geis teaches digital policy at the University of Ottawa.
8: We may well see increased prices for Canadian consumers.
7: For now, an industry association representing the American company says they're disadvantaged. There's also pending U.S. legislation as Republicans want to investigate whether the Streaming Act violates trade between the two countries. Rafi Bujikanian, CBC News, Ottawa.
2: U.S. Secretary of State Marco Rubio is calling Cuba a threat to national security, adding there's not much chance of avoiding military intervention. He also says Donald Trump is intent on addressing it.
9: The president's preference is always a negotiated agreement that's peaceful. That's always our preference. You know, the likelihood of that happening, given who we're dealing with right now, is not high. But if they have a change of heart, you know, we're here.
2: Rubio's comments come after Washington charged former President Raul Castro with murder over an attack of two planes 30 years ago. An era of late-night television in the U.S. has come to an end as Stephen Colbert hosted the final edition of The Late Show on Thursday, came after the network's parent company Paramount settled a lawsuit by President Trump for $16 million. These fans expressed their views on the show coming to an end.
10: Because I hate Donald Trump. And if somebody doesn't do something about it, then it's all going to be like this. Ridiculous. All is ridiculous.
11: I have loved Stephen Colbert for so long. I've been to, I think, 4 of his shows already. So the fact that I couldn't have the opportunity to go to his last one was a dream come true.
2: Last year, CBS announced it would cancel Colbert's show for economic reasons. In local news, the Transportation Safety Board has released its report into a boat crash that took place almost 2 years ago near Montreal. In June 2024, a river shuttle and a recreational boat in the St. Lawrence River just south of Montreal crashed at a combined speed of almost 100 kilometers per hour. Transportation Safety Board Chair Johan Marier says the investigation's key takeaways revolve around improving training. The board also recommends pleasure crafts operators training modified.
12: So it's a very complex operating environment as compared to a small lake, and somebody that has a small boat in front of their lake cabin. This is a more simple operating environment, and the pleasure craft operator competency program can be adequate.

0: these types of situations. But we are essentially asking Transport Canada to modify.
1: Marie says ways to provide those skills would be to offer training annually or biannually. And finally, in the Stanley Cup playoffs.
2: Caulfield scores! There's the answer! A minute in! And return fire from Montreal.
1: It was all Habs after that bounce back goal to tie the game 1-1 in the first minute. And the team did not look back, scoring four times in the first period. Canadians take game one of the Eastern Conference Final over the Carolina Hurricanes 6-2. Game two takes place in Carolina on Saturday night. And that was your CBC News.
3: And good morning and welcome to Daybreak on CBC Radio 1, the CBC News app, and on CBC Listen. I'm your guest host, Douglas Gellivan, while Sean is away. We've got a lot coming up for you over the next 3 hours. In the 6 o'clock hour, we're going to speak with a local expert about the Ebola virus. This after earlier this week, a plane with a passenger from an Ebola region was diverted to Montreal. So as concern over the spread of this disease across borders grows, we're going to try to address some of those concerns. In the 7 o'clock hour, well, with big events like the Grand Prix, Oceaga, Comic-Con, even the Stanley Cup playoffs taking place in Montreal, sometimes for the show of a lifetime, you're ready to shell out some big bucks for tickets. But beware, because there are several new ticket scams going around. We are going to chat with the Competition Bureau to learn about the ways that you can protect yourself from these fraudsters. And at 8 o'clock, I'm going to bring you our exclusive interview with Formula One driver George Russell of Mercedes. Get you all set for the Grand Prix, which takes place on Sunday here in Montreal, and actually kind of starts today with the cars getting on the track for the practice runs. So all that is coming up this morning on Daybreak. Stay with us for that. But first, the whole team is here around the table with Rowan Kennedy on news.
4: Hi, Doug.
3: Lita Paulson is here on traffic. Blake Saraga is here on sports.
5: Good morning.
3: And Mark Carcassol joining us from World Report in Toronto this morning. Good morning.
6: Good morning, guys. How are you?
3: So how about that local sports team, eh? My goodness.
5: Which one?
6: Wow.
3: Mark, where do your allegiances actually lie here? I don't think we know this.
6: You know what's funny? I mentioned yesterday, so I was born and raised, still live here in Toronto. I'm actually an Edmonton Oilers fan.
3: Okay.
6: Yeah, I sort of grew up on the tail end of the dynasty, so Gretzky, Messier, Anderson, those are my guys, and they've always been my team. It's been a good couple years this year, not so much.
3: Yeah, I was going to say in the finals for a couple of years, but so much heartbreak as well.
6: Yes, and let's not forget 2006 as well. So it's been a rough go. However, if I were a fan of the local team, it would have been an even rougher go over the course of my life. So I'm happy, proud to be an Oilers fan.
3: So how are you taking in the Habs run here in Toronto? There's so much hype here in Montreal. I'm just kind of wondering how things are playing out in the big smoke.
6: I'm loving watching it. Because I'm not a Leafs fan, I'm not a Habs hater, and I'm happy to see any Canadian fan or any Canadian team win. And I only got the chance to watch the first period. Clearly, that was enough, but it was really exciting to watch. I just hope, and given that they swept Carolina during the season too, it buoys the hope certainly. But I hope they can keep that momentum going.
3: Yeah, and I think everyone around the table here, I think the first period was enough for all of us.
7: Yes.
3: Wasn't it was.
7: Oh, yes. Yeah. I tried to get it through the whole thing, and I kept falling asleep and waking up and what kind of score is this and who scored and then fall back asleep. So, I mean, it was just amazing. So I'm very happy.
5: I think the late start got all of us.
7: Oh, yeah, I know.
1: On this shift, sometimes you have to go to bed after the first period, but sometimes you worry about this one. I went to bed pretty confident.
5: No kidding.
3: I mean, normally I wouldn't even stay up for an 8 o'clock start in this shift. I wouldn't even stay up to watch it. I kind of catch what I could of it in the morning. But my goodness, I mean, you turn it on and goal.
5: Wow. That was great.
7: I know.
3: Blake, we'd been talking about that idea of rest versus rust.
5: Yeah.
3: And it certainly looked like Carolina was pretty rusty there.
5: It looked pretty rusty, and fans didn't look happy in the arena. We'll call it that. But going back to Leafs fans, we were talking about Leafs fans. I've had a lot of Leafs fans in my circle that have just been hate watching the Habs, really. They're just not happy to see the Habs doing so well. Wow. But we appreciate on World Report, we just want Canadian teams to do well. So that's what it's all about. The Habs are our only hope.
3: Yeah, and I've never really, that rivalry between Toronto and Montreal on the ice, for me, it's never really been that strong because they haven't had, with the one matchup against each other in the playoffs in
5: 2021,
3: since the 70s,

0: It's for me, it's always been Montreal, Boston. That's the big rivalry there.
1: Yes.
0: And I've always felt that Toronto and Ottawa had much more of a rivalry than we did with the Maple Leafs. But of course, there's that history that goes all the way back to the original six and all of that. But my goodness, great start for the Montreal Canadiens in that series. And just so much hype in the city about what is going on. Mark, what else is happening in the world today?
2: Well, we're going to start off one of our top stories this morning. Not so fun to talk about. One of the, if not the most prolific voyeurism case in Canadian history. A man in Saanich, BC has been sentenced after taking and posting images of hundreds of women and girls online. He was arrested a couple times over the last couple years, gone through the court proceedings, now finally been arrested. And those hundreds of people victimized by this man, those are just the people that police are able to identify. There's potentially even more victims out there. Jonna Bylon will be reporting on that. And then we're going to be taking a look at new CRTC rules for non-Canadian streamers. Giants like Amazon Prime, Disney Plus, not happy about what they're hearing from the CRTC, which is mandating them to pay 15% now of their Canadian revenue toward Canadian and Indigenous content. That's up from what was 5%. My big question, and I'm sure the answer to this is yes, because it always is yes in situations like this, is does that mean we, the consumers, will end up paying more for that content? I think it's pretty certain that that's going to be the case, but Rafi Bujikanian is reporting on this. He speaks to an expert about these things in his report, so we'll have a little bit more for you on that as well on World Report.
0: Yeah, when we talk about trickle down, it's usually when it comes to costs to the consumer. Not benefits to the consumer. Mark Carcasol, thank you so much. We'll be looking forward to your reports throughout the show this morning, and have a great weekend.
2: You too.
0: Lita, how are the roads looking out there this morning?
1: I have to tell you, we're starting off with a pretty big accident in the Repentigny area. It's creating delays for people heading from Brienne down towards the Charles de Gaulle Bridge. And it's about a 20-minute delay. They should have that out of the way. I mean, I sound pretty calm when I'm talking about it, but obviously a big problem for a lot of people caught in that traffic jam. Other than that, public transit's off to a good start, including this morning, we have the launch of the River Shuttle.
0: Yes.
1: So you can take that to work. It starts at 6 o'clock. Make your reservations. I would suggest that. And yes, it is an Opus card tap, but you really have to pay
0: a
1: little extra.
0: It's a separate ticket, right?
1: Yes. It's a $6 ticket. So make sure that you've put it on either, you know, use the Kono app and load your card. But a lot of shiny cars around. I was driving. I drive here in the morning. A lot of people know that I drive in the morning and I take public transit in the afternoon. And I saw so many Lamborghinis and pretty colored cars up on in the downtown area. So a lot of closures today and a lot of extra people in town. And here in Montreal, no right on red.
0: Yeah, the Grand Prix really brings the sparkle to the roads.
1: Oh, yeah.
0: I mean,
1: yeah,
0: you can see the cars driving there. I mean, I always wonder, though, with those low-riding cars and the situation with all of our roads.
1: Oh, the potholes.
3: I mean, doesn't mesh well.
0: Goodness. Oh. Like, if I had one of those cars, I'd be terrified to be taking it out.
1: I know.
0: Well, I guess if I had one of those cars, I'd have different concerns in my life as well.
3: I don't even like taking out my Honda Civic out on these roads.
1: Oh, wait. Here's my car, and you hear it scrape the bottom, and it's very upsetting. Oh, yeah. Very.
0: Still lovely to see them out there.
1: There he is.
0: Thanks to all of you who are...
1: An extra 150,000 people, though, in the cities.
0: So really?
1: Public transit's the way to go.
0: Wow. Yeah. Just as far as the weather situation, Lita, for our morning commute, not much of a concern there. It's 7 degrees outside of our studios in downtown Montreal right now. I'm just looking at the radar. And again, just like yesterday, not really any clouds in the sky whatsoever to speak of. There is a bit of cloud cover coming in the afternoon, but not much. So it should be a relatively sunny day. And it's even going to be warmer today than it was yesterday with a high of 20 degrees, mostly sunny skies. So just another beauty on the way here for Montreal. The cloud does come in on Saturday. And unfortunately for all those people going to the F1, the chance for rain has increased.
1: Oh boy.
0: Now on Sunday, we're looking at about 10 millimeters. And it looks like it starts really heavily around noon and then will continue kind of exactly over the time that the cars are on the track. So what a factor that is going to be for the race and for anyone heading out to that.
1: Oh boy. Not only for a bit, I worry about the drivers hydroplaning and stuff, but I guess that's their job.
0: Yes. So they're very good at driving.
1: They are very.

0: good, aren't they?
1: Yes.
0: Blake, what else is happening in sports today?
2: Lots going on. Well, first of all, the cat's out of the bag. The Habs won last night, 6-2. Big, big win for Montreal. There's also some more hockey going on, though. Team Canada in the IIHF tournament
0: right.
2: had a big win yesterday morning, 6-5 in overtime. Mark Scheifele had a hat trick. We're going to talk about that because a lot of good Canadian hockey players still playing some hockey here in late May. We'll obviously be talking about a bit about Grand Prix weekend, some tennis news, and the Toronto Tempo also played yesterday too. So lots going on Friday.
0: That IIHF tournament's always kind of the forgotten tournament
2: yeah.
0: with the playoffs. When your team is out of it, you can focus on it
2: exactly.
0: a little more. But with the Canadians in action, I kind of completely forgot that that was happening.
2: Exactly. That's why I'm here to tell everybody. Montreal
0: that's why
2: is
0: here.
2: The focus, but IIHF tournament's still going on.
0: Absolutely.
2: For those in Toronto
0: to
2: listening.
0: That, Lita, Blake, thanks so much. Well, there is a new way out there to test your knowledge of insects, and it's all thanks to a new book. It's called 100 Critters, 1,000 Feet, On the Trail of the Insects and Arthropods of Quebec. And it gives you tips and tricks on how to identify the province's most common insects. Let's Go's host, Sabrina Marindola, caught up with the author, Étienne Normandin-Leclerc. He's also an entomologist at the Université de Montréal. Sabrina asked him why he decided to go ahead and write this book.
3: I think the main reason I wanted to do that is actually because a lot of people are afraid of bugs, especially spiders.
4: And I'm raising my hand. Yeah, right. Yes, guilty as charged.
3: And this kind of phobia is one of the most common phobia around the world. You're just after the snakes, okay? And so it's really widespread phobia, and making kids not get afraid of bugs is the first step to create like a society where people maybe a little bit like bugs a little bit more than what we have right now. So that's the main reason I did that book for kids.
4: Have you encountered a lot of children in your life where you've noticed this fear?
3: Yes, yes. Many children are afraid of bugs, afraid of spiders mostly, I have to admit. And most of the time it's a fear that has been transferred from their kin. So their brothers, their sisters, or their parents.
4: Yeah, you
3: or
4: see
3: somebody
4: how other people react
3: family.
4: And you say, oh, I'm
3: You're
4: supposed to be
3: that.
4: Afraid of this. Yeah,
3: absolutely. Yeah. So when we get these problems settle in, very in a young age, this can make a trouble effect during their whole life. So giving them a book like this, when you know the names of the insects, you can hunt, you can search in the nature, you get like a bit more of a connection to them than if you did not have this kind of tool, because this is a tool. The book I made is a tool to make kids and maybe adults, some.
4: Yeah, I think I'll read it for sure.
3: Some people just told me like, oh, it's beautiful image. We have every page is full of many images, very close up image and pictures of those bugs. So adults, I think they can love it too. Yeah,
4: I think this is a great activity book for the summer because it kind of is that. It's an activity book. You issue challenges.
3: Yes.
4: You can earn badges. You get points. You encourage people to count the spots on bugs. Tell me a little bit about that interactive feature that you've built into this.
3: Yeah, with our editors, the University Press of Montreal, we sit up at the table and we said, how can we make a book that will actually be loved by kids and children? So we said, well, kids play a lot of games and they love it. So let's gamify this book. And I think there's not a lot of books that are like this one. And so we made some badges. So for example, if the kid find the five species of singing bugs, so crickets, cicadas, for example, if they collect or observe it.
4: Okay, what does collect mean? Like bringing
3: it
4: home to mom and dad?
3: Take your butterfly net and catch one.
4: Okay, check with mom and dad first,
3: or
4: but yes.
3: Put one in your pocket. Kids are doing that sometimes. If you observe one or collect one, you can check the badge. You have like the bionic ears.
4: Ah, there
3: yes.
4: you go.
3: So. And then we have 10 badges like this. So we gamified it a little bit. We did like little stars at the top of the pages. So to give kids like an idea, is it a hard species to catch or to observe or an easy one,
4: right,
3: for example?
4: Right.
3: Yes.
4: Okay, in this area, this is really insects in Quebec.
3: Yes.
4: Yeah.
3: Well, it's even like in Eastern Canada because we chose 100 most common species of bugs in Eastern Canada.
4: Yeah.
3: And so it encompassed Quebec as well.
4: How did you pick the 100?
3: It was really hard. It was really hard because we have like around 25,000 species just in Quebec. And so choosing the one we put inside it is very

0: hard, but we go on the web and we find the most common observed species. So we did that, and to give a little bit of a challenge, so we have like I think in English it's called the June, the Anax. So it's a big dragonfly, really hard to catch. So I put some species in there that are like a challenge. So if a children or an adult succeed to catch one, he can check that badge. So he's really fast with the butterfly net.
1: Okay, so, yes. There you go. And the goal here is catch and release? Catch,
0: yes,
1: observe,
0: absolutely.
1: Let them go back in nature.
0: There are many ways to appreciate insects and bugs. So you can observe them, photograph them, collect them. There are many ways. And so catch and release is absolutely fine. If you want to do an insect collection, that's also fine too.
1: This book is called 100 Critters, 1,000 Feet on the Trail of the Insects and Arthropods of Quebec. What's an arthropod, Etienne?
0: Oh, an arthropod is actually a big group. And inside the group, we find the shrimps, the crabs, the lobster, the spiders, the insects, and all kind of the critters. So it's articulated legs, arthropods, pods for legs.
1: Ah, there you go. Okay. Do you have a favorite species or bug?
0: I love all bugs, but if I had to choose one, I have a specialty, especially about bees. I really love bees. We have around 400 species in Eastern Canada, and one that I love, but it's a European species, it's the wool carded bee. And it collects little hairs around plants and it makes the nest with it. So I love that bee because of its behavior. The males are territorial, they're hovering around flower patches, and they are actually attacking other bugs sometimes. So it's quite interesting insects.
1: Yeah, their instincts are so spectacular.
0: Yes.
1: If you think of what they're able to do, and you think, how can something with such a small brain know how to make nests out of hairs that it collects on flowers? I mean, just the engineering, the architects, all of these bugs, they're like our super architects and engineers. It's incredible.
0: The wool carder bee nest is absolutely fascinating because it makes like little cells with the hairs. And at the end, to prevent from predators coming in, they collect little piece of rocks and they put it at the end of the tubes of the nest. So it's quite fascinating.
1: Wow.
0: Yes, absolutely.
1: That is very impressive. You mentioned earlier, you know, a lot of kids grow up fearing bugs. Was that ever your case? I mean, how did this love affair with bugs for you begin, Etienne?
0: Yes, it is a love affair, but a fear affair as well.
1: Oh.
0: Yes, I was a bit afraid of spiders, like you are, Sabrina.
1: I'm a lot afraid.
0: when I was a kid, like around 6-7 years old, I decided that I didn't want to be afraid anymore.
1: Okay.
0: I chose like a drastic way to do it. I put two spiders in my hands, like the little daddy long leg spiders.
1: Yeah, those
0: right?
1: I find less scary, I have to say. Maybe that's a good entry point.
0: I think it's a good entry point. Is it the recommendation for anybody else? I don't know, but if you put one in your two hands, it's going to crawl up, right? Every bugs normally crawl upward. And so it crawled up, it went into my neck, into my ears and stuff, and I let them do their stuff, right? And by doing so, I slowly got rid of my fear of spiders. And after that, I was amazed about their behaviors, about their looks, about the species, the different species of spiders.
1: That is incredible. So mature, it's in to decide that as a child and say, I'm going to face my fear and let this arachnid crawl all over me.
0: I was a bit of a martyr as well. So sometimes I could just collect bugs and I pull out the legs.
1: Right.
0: A lot of kids are doing that. I'm not recommending that.
1: No, exactly.
0: Look at them, photograph them, observe, handle bugs. I recommend to parents to let their kids handle the bugs. They need contact. They need connection to it. And they need to know their names.
1: Mm.
0: By putting a name to a bug, it will increase the respect they have for someone, right? Like, for example, giving a name to something, like the Allen key. You know the Allen key you use to repair your bike, for example? If you don't know it's an Allen key, its name, well, there is a lot of risk that you will just throw away this piece of metal.
1: That's right. You don't know its value.
0: As soon as you know it's an Allen key and it can do that, you're going to keep it in your little bag and then it's going to serve its purpose. Same thing for bugs. So if you know their name, you will know their role in the ecosystem.
1: Yeah.
0: And probably you're going to protect it and maybe do something for them. So plant flowers, plant, have a garden and stuff to attract those little beautiful butterflies.
2: That was Université de Montréal entomologist Étienne Normandin-Leclerc speaking with Sabrina Mirandola yesterday on Let's Go. Well, coming up this morning for our listeners in the Quebec AM area,

area. They have a story about how Quebec's wildfire fighting firefighting crews are getting ready for the summer fire season. Regional reporter Sarah Kate Dallaire took a visit to the Sofu Provincial Training Center at the Stoneham Ski Resort and found that the organization is confident and ready to tackle this upcoming fire season. And they're bringing listeners a conversation with graphic novelist John Claytor. After his new book, Nowhere, became the first graphic novel to be shortlisted for the 2026 Amazon Canada First Novel Award. So that and more is coming up this morning on Quebec AM. Now it's time for a little bit of music. Let's listen to Lily Frost and her single, More Love.

0: Disaster relief and emergency responses. Over 5 days, rain fell across a massive area, 1,000 kilometers covering 7 of the country's southwestern and central provinces. Parts of Guangxi got more than 800 millimeters of rain, the flooding forcing schools and businesses to close. It's okay, don't be afraid, said this worker to an elderly resident who was crying. The best outcome is if you're safe. Chinese meteorologists say the unusually large areas of rainfall are slow moving. More rain is expected in the south, including in Hong Kong. Lisa Sheng, CBC News, Toronto.
1: The war in Iran remains top of mind as NATO foreign ministers gather in Sweden today. They're laying the groundwork for July's leader summit in Turkey. The Trump administration sharply critical of the lack of military support alliance members provided after the invasion. U.S. Secretary of State Marco Rubio says Washington's frustrations must be dealt with.
2: The president's views, frankly, disappointment at some of our NATO allies and their response to our operations in the Middle East, they're well documented. That will have to be addressed.
1: Now, the Trump administration has long been critical of NATO, and the president has repeatedly threatened to withdraw the U.S. from the alliance altogether. And finally, after 11 years at the host's desk, Stephen Colbert has said goodbye to his audience. The final episode of The Late Show aired last night, packed with stars and surprise appearances from fellow late-night hosts. The finale marks the end of an era for both Colbert and late-night TV altogether. The Late Show was on the air for 33 years. Chris Reyes reports from New York.
3: Have a good show. Thanks for being here. And let's do it, y'all.
4: Stephen Colbert opened his final show with the same line he's used for 11 years.
3: We thought the best way to celebrate what we've done over the last 11 years is just do a regular episode.
4: Save a few surprises like Paul McCartney as the special guest.
5: Hey, Steve, what about me?
4: And a lineup of famous cameos, including Ryan Reynolds.
3: Ryan, it's great to see you, but I hate to tell you, buddy, you're not my last guest.
6: Ouchie.
4: The show had all the touches of a regular episode. An interview, skits, and his famous monologue.
3: We better get off the air quick before a giant stinkhole swallows the Ed Sullivan.
4: But glaringly absent, any mention of the president and the rampant speculation that Colbert's cancellation was the result of his clashes with Donald Trump. There were many subtle jabs, including a joke about CBS's official line that Colbert was canceled simply because it was too expensive. And then a sketch with physicist Neil deGrasse Tyson about how that decision may have created an all-consuming wormhole.
7: Two contradictory realities cannot coexist without rupturing the space-time continuum. For instance, if a show is number one on late night and it also gets canceled.
4: But just as the show drifted into deeper questions about free speech, democracy, and threats against other late night hosts, Colbert ended with a simple sign-off.
3: Good night.
4: And a gleeful sing-along.
8: You say goodbye, but I say hello.
4: Chris Reyes, CBC News, New York.
1: 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I'm Mark Carcasole. 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
10: And good morning. I'm your guest host, Douglas Gallivan, in addition to Radio 1. You can also hear Daybreak on the CBC News app and on CBC Listen. Coming up on this half hour of the show, a new cybersecurity threat called Badbox is targeting smart home devices. So if you're connected with your house with one of these wireless systems, what can you do to thwart off the threat? We're going to try to figure that out coming up. But before we do that, let's jump out to the roads and Lita Polson, who is watching your morning commute for you.
11: I am, and it's been already quite busy on the metro. Politan, for example, already a lot of volume. Traveling at a good clip, though, from Le Coq d'Or. And weekend closures, I want to mention this right away. Weekend closures suspended in the downtown Montreal area. Actually, most of the island work has been postponed till next week, the filling of potholes. And that, of course, is for the Grand Prix weekend, which is affecting Crescent Street, which is currently closed. And Doug, all the festivities, it seems like they've already begun. In Montreal, the F1 festivities with all the cars around, driving around already this morning. Although the pretty cars I'm talking about.
10: Yes, the sports cars are out in full force out there.
11: Yes.

0: Lita, just looking at the weather situation in the Montreal area this morning, it is 7 degrees outside of our studios in downtown Montreal right now. Feels a little bit cooler than that as you get your day started, but it is going to warm up very nicely today. If we thought yesterday was a nice day, well, today might just top that as we're going to hit a high of 20 degrees, peaking at around 3 or 4 p.m. And then looking ahead to the weekend, another decent day on the way for Saturday with highs of 22, increasing cloud cover throughout the day. Unfortunately, for all those Grand Prix fans on Sunday, it looks like rain is on the way. And right now, at least, the forecast is saying it's targeted to fall right around when they will be actually performing the race. So we'll have to keep an eye on that because, as we know, wait 15 minutes and sometimes the weather looks a little bit different out there. Rowan Kennedy is here with your local news headlines.
1: Good morning. The National Transportation Safety Board has released a new report into an accident, a boating accident near Montreal that happened in June 2024. It's recommending changes to boating licenses and the training program that pleasure cruise drivers have to go through. It's recommending it happen more often. And of course, in the Stanley Cup playoffs, the Montreal Canadiens played a big game yesterday, and they bounced back after falling 1-0 in the first minute of the game. Well, we'll have more on that. Jay Turnbull, our sports reporter, was there last night.
0: Thanks very much, Rowan. Well, a new cybersecurity threat called Badbox is targeting smart devices. You might actually have one of these in your home. Things like lights, thermostats, cameras, they can be taken over if they aren't properly secured. Now, the risk often starts with weak security settings or cheap, unverified products. For a closer look, we've reached David Gerhardt. He is the head of the Department of Computer Science at the University of Manitoba. Good morning and welcome to Daybreak, David.
2: Good morning, Doug.
0: So, Badbox, I mean, can you explain this in simple terms? What is it?
2: Right. So Badbox is a botnet, and that is just a collection of infected devices around the world that bad guys can use to you to do bad guy things. So often this is used for ad fraud, right? To make it look like an ad is getting a lot more impressions or clicks than it is, or auction fraud where the bad guys might drive up the price of an auction to make more money on it, stuff like this. And Badbox is a particular kind of malware that is infected, like you say, in these small internet-connected devices, usually Android-based devices, so like really simple light switches and stuff like that, maybe not, but like a streaming service or a dirt-cheap projector or like a car audio tablet where you can like have CarPlay without having CarPlay, this kind of stuff. These are the kind of devices that are typically infected with Badbox today.
0: Botnet sounds like a syndicate that the Avengers might have to go and take down or something like that. So how do these smart devices actually get hacked in the first place? I can understand that there's access, there's opportunity out there, but how does it happen?
2: So in some cases, it's because the software hasn't been updated properly, right? You got to do your regular software updates. But the really insidious thing about Badbox is that these devices actually can come with massive security holes that allow them to be affected immediately upon being connected, or in some cases, before they even leave the factory. The bad guys are putting the malware on the device in the factory before they ship it out.
0: So how does it spread from one device to another in your home, though? Are some homes, in that case, more vulnerable than others if they have certain devices in there?
2: So if your devices are connected to the same network internally, they could talk to each other, identify security vulnerabilities in one, and then send the software to the other. But usually, with Badbox particularly, it's just about being connected to the outside internet. So as soon as these devices get connected to the internet being the kind of place that it is, bad things are happening everywhere, and any kind of security hole like that would be exploited, and the software would be installed on the device, and the device can then serve the nefarious purposes the bad guys want it for.
0: Can people actually tell when a device has been taken over? Does this kind of happen silently? I mean, how can you tell?
2: Yeah, typically you can't, because the whole point is that the criminals can use your device for their purposes. It's not really targeting you particularly, right? The homeowner, the owner of the device, they want it to behave as normal. They want it to do the thing you think it's supposed to do, but also in the background be ready for whatever bad guy things that they want it to do. So it typically would operate silently, and you wouldn't even notice that it was doing bad things.
0: What are the bad things, though? I mean, if someone wants to take over my light switches and thermostats, what can they do? Just, you know, turn it up to 28 and smoke me out of the house? Or what can be done here?
2: Yeah, well, this is kind of

0: point is that they're not targeting you directly. They're not trying to make your devices behave badly. They want you to think that it's working properly, and they would then use your internet connection, your traffic, to do things in other circumstances, right? Mm. To attack some other target somewhere else, or to do horrible things. And the whole point is that the internet traffic appears to be coming from your house, and so your house is where the bad things seem to be happening.
1: Wow. Okay. So are there any warning signs that people should watch for at their home?
0: The biggest warning sign, frankly, is the price of these devices, right? Mm. If it's really, really cheap, right, you're buying these from some online store across the world, and you see this device where if you go into the store, oh, it would cost me a few hundred dollars. This one's $15. Wow, I'll pick that up. Well, that should be a giant red flag to begin with, to say that something else is happening besides just getting this smart device.
1: So then what should people watch for other than, I guess, price tag? Because, I mean, we're all looking for, the best deal out there, but we also want to be secure. So how do you manage that?
0: Yeah, so brand names are not a bad idea. This is tricky because the brand names today are basically alphabet soup. Everybody has a different name, and it's really hard to track. Mm-hmm. The large companies that certify the software, the Android or Apple or Amazon, that allow these devices to connect, will have lists of certified approved devices that they know will work and be safe. So you could check it against there. You could look for a manufacturer website, right? If the brand name and the model name, if you Google that and there is a website that supports it and says this is how the software works, mm-hmm. that's much more likely to be a legitimate device. And you can also, on the device itself, it should say something like, Google Play certified, Android certified, something like that. That can help as well.
1: Once the bad guys get in there, or if you think that you're hacked, I mean, what should you do first? Can you actually get them out, or is it over with that device?
0: Yeah, so for devices where it is sort of legitimate software that has not been updated properly, you can try to fix the software, go to the manufacturer's website, get a patch, right? Fix the software that way, or try to repair your internet connection to make sure that those kind of holes have been plugged. Mm. But if the device comes infected from the factory, probably the best thing to do is to unplug it and stamp on it with your foot, or send it back to the company, because if it's already infected before you even get it, it's unlikely that you'll be able to fix it sufficiently to be safe, to be confident that it's going to operate securely.
1: Maybe you could take it to one of those rage rooms
0: and just have the lights going on and off all the time.
1: David Gerhard, thank you so much for coming on Daybreak this morning and breaking this down for us.
0: Yeah, you're very welcome.
1: David Gerhard is the head of the Department of Computer Science at the University of Manitoba. And Lita Paulson is watching your morning commute for you.
2: Yeah, I'm just watching them actually on one of my cameras remove a stalled vehicle on the 10, Highway 10 or the Eastern Townships area. Just after Highway 35, it's off to the right-hand side. There's no traffic there, but people are going at a good clip. So watch out for that vehicle. Into town, the Champlain Bridge is great. By the way, the ministère did send out notification for the weekend that if you plan to travel to and from the South Shore because of the Grand Prix this weekend, the Champlain Bridge right through the Victoria, the Jacques-Cartier bridges will be just tied up. So public transit is the way to go. But even that is going to be very busy in the downtown area.
1: Thanks very much, Lita. Phil DeMont is in with the business report this morning. Good morning, Phil.
3: Yeah, I think the stomp on the device, I've done that with many things, not just electronic devices, especially when I hit my head on the roof. It's like, and I kick something.
1: Well, you notoriously are kind of anti-technology, aren't you?
3: Well, pretty well. I haven't turned on my phone in about 3 weeks. I haven't gotten a call in 3 weeks either.
1: Yeah, you don't strike me as a guy who might have those wireless light switches and whatnot. But let's move on to oil prices on the rise again today. I mean, what's behind it? Oh, I think we know what's behind it. But what does this mean for the overall economy, this latest bump?
3: Yeah, and this is why I'm going on this. Oil prices on the overnight to Friday, West Texas Intermediate and Brent crude up 2%. That's because Iran said it's not going to give up a stockpile of enriched uranium. That's been a sticking point for any peace deal between Iran and the U.S. But here's where I'm going with this. More importantly, the International Energy Agency this week said the world's oil supply is heading to, quote, the red zone. Now, Doug, that's a point where the crude supply dries up, but gasoline demand picks up because of the summer driving season.
1: Right.
3: So a record 39 million Americans expected to hit the roads this Memorial Day long weekend. And that's going to affect pump prices.

0: because of Iranian attacks. You think UAE, Kuwait, Saudi Arabia, among others. Qatar's damage is so extensive, the country's economy was supposed to grow this year. Now it's supposed to shrink by 8%. And that's stuff you can't turn around. U.S. economy expected to grow at the same rate this year that it did last year, but that was lower than the last Biden year. So it's already growing slower, and it's supposed to slow down next year. The way I look at it, oil prices are a toilet seat story, up one day, down the next.
1: Yeah.
0: But the signals are out there that the economic effects of this conflict are going to be with us for a long time.
1: Wow. Okay, let's move on to something a little more lighthearted here. Why might you want to rummage through your basement for your kids' old Pokemon cards? What's going on with this?
0: They've become the new Lububu dolls, if you remember those.
1: I do. Well,
0: I know, long lineups at stores for selling the latest card. Mild-mannered adults duking it out for to grab a Pikachu or the Charizard card. Even reports of smash-and-grab heists at some stores.
1: Really?
0: Well, I know, all this for fictional characters from a Japanese animated series in the 90s. But here's the thing, it's the hottest item right now in the collectible card market. Huh. Since 2022, Pokemon card prices up 1,300%. Big move in popularity was 2016. You might remember this. Pokemon Go was a video game, the one where people would run around in the real world with their phones and capture characters on the phone.
1: That was a real phenomenon. It was so hot for a moment there. People were kind of crowding into places trying to catch these digital Pokemon, and then one day it all kind of disappeared.
0: Disappeared, but the cards didn't. So the Pokemon people put out new cards periodically, but now it's an entirely speculative market. People buying, hoping that they'll resell the card for a profit. So 2021, a social media influencer bought a rare Pikachu Illustrator card for $5 million, sold it this year for $16 million. You might shake your head at the silliness of this trend, but you know, when I go home, I'm going to race down to the basement. Like, my son has some old Pokemon cards hanging around. They might be worth something.
1: Well, if you can sell high, I guess, but we remember all what happened with NFTs and other things like this, that, there's this big rush on them and then nothing.
0: Well, this is all romper room. You know, when the music stops, somebody's not going to have a chair. You just want to be the person in the chair.
1: Great idea.
0: And we can stomp on with our feet.
1: There you go. Phil DeMont, thanks so much. We'll catch up with you again in the next half hour with more business headlines.
0: Thanks, Doug.
1: Well, it is springtime in Montreal, and that means people at the Université de Montréal are keeping a close eye on the falcons that are nesting at the school. Yesterday, two of the three eggs actually hatched. So Daybreak caught up with Yves Bissil. She is in charge of the falcon project at the Université de Montréal, and Yves told us about the new parents and how they're busy taking care of their offspring.
2: They already started feeding the little babies. So, and that's going to be a full-time job for the next few months, actually. So, yes, this is very intense for the parents. They have to feed them several times a day, sometimes five or six or maybe seven times a day. Peregrine falcons hunt in flight, so they catch mostly birds, so anything that flies. So they could catch a bat, for example, but what we see here in Montreal, it's mostly birds, so pigeons or... We like when we see big pigeons coming in because that's a lot of meat. But yeah, they catch a lot of pigeons, blackbirds, songbirds, all sorts of other birds. They're going to grow really fast. So if you watch the cameras every day, you're going to be amazed how fast they grow. And so we band them at around 24 to 26 days of age, and they can fly at around 40 to 50 days. So yeah, it goes really fast.
1: That was Eve Bellil. She is in charge of the Falcon Project at the Université de Montréal, the third and last egg set to hatch in the coming days. Well, now let's turn our attentions to the sports desk because the Montreal Canadiens took care of the Carolina Hurricanes in game one. And Blake is here with the story. Blake, what a game.
3: Yeah, and this game was everything Habs fans could hope for after two back-to-back seven-game battles with Tampa Bay and the Buffalo Sabres. Winning game one was crucial in this series to keep up the momentum for the Canadiens. Carolina hadn't played in 12 days, Doug, which we talked about yesterday. They looked pretty rusty, but they still managed to score in 30 seconds, making it 1-0 pretty quickly. But similar to what we've been seeing pretty much all postseason long, Montreal had an immediate answer.
4: It's Suzuki on that left flank for Caulfield, along with Slavkovsky in front. Here's Caulfield, scores! There's the answer, a minute in, and return fire from Montreal.
1: You gotta love when the home team is

0: announcing the goal that they just scored and the visiting team, in this case, the Montreal Canadiens, scoring right as the announcer's finishing up.
1: It's a classic, Cole Caulfield. So used to seeing that if you're a Habs fan. 51 goals in the regular season. Hadn't scored too much in the first round. He had two or three goals in the second round. I can't remember if it was two or three, but he started off pretty good right now with one goal to start the game off for Montreal. And then after that, they took control and they never looked back. About 3 minutes later, Philip Deneau actually scored a breakaway goal set up by Carrier and Josh Anderson to make it 2-1. Then 5 minutes later, Deneau decided that he wanted another point with a sweet backhand dish. He found Alex Texier off a backhand pass for a one-timer. 3-1 now. Are you keeping up? Yeah.
0: It was hard to keep up. They were happening very quickly.
1: And then 3 minutes later, only 12 minutes into the game at this point, the rookie sensation, Ivan Demidov, decided that he wanted to join the party.
2: Again, there was Stankoven. Up ahead, Evans. New hook, Demidov. Home three, Demidov. Ends. Does Anderson have a goal? Red light on, and it's 4-1.
1: I couldn't believe it personally. 4-1, 12 minutes into the game. Watching the fans in the stands, they looked absolutely shocked and upset. They were chanting, "Ref, you suck," after a missed penalty call not long after the 4-1 lead was taken by Montreal. We talked about Rest and Rust yesterday. They're clearly super rusty team. You didn't think that they were rusty, scoring 30 seconds into the game, but Montreal's momentum clearly swinging in their favor there.
0: They looked a step behind the Montreal Canadiens. Weren't able to keep up with the pace.
1: No, they were not able to keep up with the pace. A 3-goal deficit was very hard to overcome. They managed to cut it into the lead just a little bit to make it 4-2 in that second period, where they were putting the pressure on Montreal, but Montreal was able to keep the game in their hands. Cole Caulfield was actually an inch away from scoring his second goal of the game. He hit the post, and immediately after, Carolina went to go score that goal, rushing down into the neutral zone. Montreal ended up winning the game 6-2, a really, really big win to start the series off. 1-0 now going into Saturday's game 2 in Carolina. That's going to be at 7 p.m. this time, so a bit of an earlier start.
0: Yeah, those 8 p.m. games, a bit of a shock for people who are used to the 7 p.m. ones. Blake, thank you so much, and go Habs, go. We've got the local news coming up next, but when we do return on Daybreak, we're going to talk about this evolving Ebola virus situation and how we're going to try to address some of the concerns after a plane arrived here in Montreal with a person from an Ebola region on an Air France flight that was stopped heading to the United States. Lita's looking at the roads.
3: I'm looking at a pissy drive on the Metropolitan Westbound. We're looking for a problem. If you have a problem, by the way, call on Star 3 CBC.
4: This is CBC News. Good morning. It's 6:30. I'm Rowan Kennedy with your CBC News from Montreal. And we begin with some Montreal strip club dancers planning to strike this weekend, the busiest of the year for them. The Sex Work Autonomous Committee is demanding decriminalization of sex work, employee status for dancers, and the abolition of bar fees. But not all dancers believe those changes would improve working conditions. Atefe Padidar spoke to several people about the debate, and a note, CBC has agreed not to name them or use their real voices over their concern for safety.
5: Some dancers said they initially supported the demands made by the Sex Work Autonomous Committee, but changed their minds, concerned about what employee status could mean for workers in the industry. That includes Coco.
6: We want change. It's just we're not sure this is exactly the change that we want.
5: Most dancers in Montreal currently work as independent contractors. That means they pay clubs a fee to work a shift, but they are able to keep control over their own schedules and clients. Adore Goldman is one of the strike organizers. She argued employee status would offer stronger labor protections and safer working conditions.
7: They always makes us feel like we're replaceable. So if you ask for too much, you will get kicked out or they will just not book you.
5: But some dancers who oppose this strike say formal employee status could give clubs more control over workers, their hours and salaries. Despite the divide, dancers on both sides say they support the decriminalizing of sex work in Canada. Selling sexual services is legal in Canada, but purchasing them remain criminalized under federal law. Atefe Padidar, CBC News, Montreal.
4: In other news, Canada's Transportation Safety Board has released its report into a boating accident that took place almost 2 years ago near Montreal. In June 2020,

0: For a river shuttle and a recreational boat in the St. Lawrence River crashed at a combined speed of almost 100 kilometers per hour. Transportation Safety Board Chair Johan Marie says the investigation's key takeaway revolves around improving training. Board recommends pleasure craft operators be modified their training.
1: So it's a very complex operating environment. As compared to a small lake and somebody that has a small boat in front of their lake cabin. This is a more simple operating environment, and the pleasure craft operator competency program can be adequate for these types of situations. But we are essentially asking Transport Canada to modify.
0: Marie says ways to improve those skills would be to offer training annually or biannually. As a drought is settling in over Quebec, the fire danger increases. The province's forest fire prevention agency is warning residents to be cautious over this weekend. All the way from the Outaouais region to the Gaspé Peninsula and the North Shore, SUPFER's Philippe Bergeron says they're monitoring the situation but insist they've reached their recruitment goals set 2 years ago and they're confident they have the manpower needed.
2: We did hire more firefighters, more people, and more equipment too, to be more resilient. So we did that within 2 years.
0: Bergeron says if needed, they can also count on other provinces to step in. Turning to sports, the Montreal Canadiens now lead the Eastern Conference Finals 1-0. They defeated the Carolina Hurricanes 6-2 in Game 1 last night. Jay Turnbull was in the arena and files this report.
3: This barn was rocking early. Carolina's Seth Jarvis scored just 33 seconds into the game. But Montreal's Cole Caulfield answered back just 27 seconds later.
4: Here's Caulfield. Score!
3: The Hurricanes hadn't played since May 9th and showed signs of rust. Philippe Dano, Alex Texier, and Ivan Demidov all scored to make it 4-1 before intermission. Montreal missed on a few chances to make it even more. It was a completely different story in the second period. The Hurricanes dominated the Habs but were only able to score once. Then, Juraj Slafkovský scored to make it 5-2 in the third period and then added an empty netter. Here, Habs forwards Philippe Dano, followed by Alex Texier.
5: We knew the first couple shifts are going to be hard, and obviously the first shift they score, so it's part of the game here, and we know how it is.
6: Yeah, we were calm, patient, stay in our game plan and work out tonight.
3: This is the Hurricanes' first loss of the playoffs. Meanwhile, Montreal has won all three series opening games. Game 2 is tomorrow night in Raleigh. Jay Turnbull, CBC News, Raleigh, North Carolina.
0: Meanwhile, the NHL has stepped in to cancel a planned broadcast in Gatineau of Game 2. Organizers had hoped to show the game in the 4,000-seat Slush Puppy Center. They initially reached out to the French-language broadcaster TVA, who had the rights to the NHL playoffs, but then the NHL told organizers they couldn't go ahead due to the proximity to Ottawa, where the Senators have territorial rights. Wassim Aboutanis is one of the organizers. He says they have no choice but to shut it down.
7: There's just no way without NHL and Ottawa Senator saying yes. So we won't fight against that. Again, I just want to be clear about that. We're not here to fight against these organizations. We won't move forward without their go. We were just here for the love of hockey. And if they feel that it's not appropriate for us to organize this type of event, well, we won't move forward.
0: And Aboutanis says they managed to sell 400 tickets before they stopped. Proceeds from those sales would have gone to charity. And that was your CBC News.
8: And good morning. 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I'm your guest host, Douglas Gelliven. Coming up on this half hour of the show, we're going to address the evolving Ebola virus situation. This week, an airplane with a passenger from an Ebola-hit region was diverted to Montreal. So the concern over the spread of the disease across borders is growing, and we're going to try to address some of those concerns by speaking with a local expert on the subject. But before we do that, we're going to jump out to the roads and Lita Poulsen, who's watching your morning commute for you.
9: And Doug, watching another problem on the Rapasini area once again on the 40 in the eastbound direction. A big problem through Rapasini with another traffic jam for you as you head out through the Brien area and also in Pointe Claire along the 40 eastbound too. This is a stalled vehicle, but when it's the traffic.

0: traffic is light in an area we have a stall, watch out for it. Where it's not light is the hot spot this morning, the Metropolitan Westbound. It actually, I have to tell you, looks like it's like 9 o'clock or 8 o'clock, full on rush hour over on the Metropolitan Westbound. And there are no incidents. It's just volume. Everybody's up early. I guess the bright sun and the beautiful morning, and it's so light early at this point. So I'm going to blame it on that.
1: Blame it on the sunshine.
0: Yes, I'm blaming it on the sun.
1: Well, looking at the sunshine today, it's shaping up to be just a beautiful day. So I can completely understand why people want to get out there and enjoy as much of it as possible. 8 degrees outside of our studios in downtown Montreal right now, and it's going to warm up very quickly and very nicely today, all the way up to a high of 20 degrees by about 3 or 4 p.m. with mostly sunny skies. If we do look ahead to the weekend, and why not, Saturday, also another nice day on the way with increasing clouds throughout the day, but a high of 22 degrees. But then on Sunday, Grand Prix Sunday, the rain clouds are coming into town. There is about a 70% chance of rain right in the middle of when the festivities will be happening down at Circuit Gilles Villeneuve. So if you are heading down to the track, keep your eye on the radar. I know all the race organizers definitely will be doing that, as the high for Sunday as well, a little chillier as well, with a high of 14 degrees. Well, the latest outbreak of Ebola virus in Uganda and the Congo is raising some concerns from the World Health Organization. And closer to home, the situation of landed on our doorstep here in Quebec this week, when an Air France plane carrying a passenger from an Ebola-hit region was diverted to Montreal after it wasn't allowed to land in the United States. So with concerns about the situation on the rise, we've reached Dr. Joanne Liu. She is the director of the Pandemic and Emergency Readiness Lab and a professor in the Department of Global and Public Health at McGill University. And she led an international response to the West African Ebola epidemic from 2014 to 2016. Good morning, Doctor. Welcome to Daybreak.
2: Good morning.
1: So can you tell us about this situation involving a passenger that landed in Montreal yesterday? I mean, what are the risks when you get someone who may or may not have Ebola on a plane?
2: Well, the risk is pretty low because the way it works is a question of mode of transmission. So to get the disease, you need to be in direct contact with the body fluids of a person who's infected.
1: Mm-hmm.
2: So by his blood, his dejection, his saliva. So it needs to be very, very direct. So it's not by air. And that's what makes the complete, we see a different scenario than what happened with COVID-19.
1: Mm.
2: So this was a person coming from Democratic Republic of Congo. I'm not sure he was completely coming from the epicenter area. He was non-symptomatic, so he had no symptom of any disease. With Ebola, you are as well contagious when you have symptoms. If you don't have symptoms, you're not contagious.
1: Right. So the risk quite low in that circumstance. But I think people worry particularly about planes because of, you know, you're in that tube and it feels like everything's kind of circulating around there. But you're saying that is not a risk. If someone on the plane, even if they had symptoms, you wouldn't have a problem.
2: Well, I think that there's a, I would say no risk, but very low risk.
1: I see.
2: That's for sure. And the thing is, right now there's been strengthened, I would say, procedure in terms of people boarding a flight. There's screening, there's questionnaire, and there's like as well a program of information and increased awareness on the fact that if you have been in contact with someone who is sick, you have to self-quarantine for 21 days.
1: Mm.
2: And the reality is, we take back at the 2014-2016 outbreak, we had several dozens of Canadians went there. I was one of them.
1: Mm-hmm.
2: And we treated patients and we came back here and no one got the disease and no one got infected. We did what we were supposed to do. We self-quarantined for 21 days and then we monitor ourselves with fever symptoms and that was it.
1: Tell us a little bit more about that experience a decade ago. What are the symptoms of Ebola that you saw?
2: So Ebola, it's a virus with a case fatality rate of 30 or 50% for this type, the Bundibugyo. It has incubation of 21 to 21 days. And the symptoms initially are quite non-specific. People have fever, muscular pain, headache, maybe sore throat. And then a few days after, there's the gastrointestinal symptom, like vomiting, diarrhea. And then your liver and kidney get dysfunctional, and you may show some hemorrhagic sign. So this is also, it happens over a series of days.
1: So what are the protocols that are actually in place now when authorities learn of a possible case of Ebola on its territory, particularly here in Quebec and in Canada?
2: So I don't know exactly what are the protocols here. I know that we have done some of them in 2014, 2016, in case something happened. But I think that, like we do when there's always a sort of an alert, and this is why we call the public health emergency of international concern, so everybody is aware that something happening, is you have to screen every patient that comes in terms of, have you traveled? Where did you travel? Just to assess the risk. And then after that, if there's anyone who will have symptoms, then you will isolate them for sure. The thing is, the likeliness of such an event to happen here is very, very low, as I said, but it's never impossible. But we should have protocol for that. We developed them a few years ago, and I think that we just need to review them, but most likely, I guess, they're up to date. The disease hasn't changed. Of course, it's a different virus. It's not the Zaire one that we know. This one for Bidi Bunjo, we don't have specific treatment nor specific vaccine to fight it.
1: So explain that to me. What are the main regions of the world affected by this particular strain right now?
2: So we had outbreaks in the past in Central Africa area. There was one in Uganda and then in DRC. So the last one was in 2007 and 2012. But overall, we had 206 people who were affected. So there was not a big cohort of patients. And so therefore, we didn't have enough volume of patients to develop tools to fight it.
1: Well, given what you said about the difficulty of it spreading and that people really shouldn't be that worried about it right now, what do you make of the United States turning away people from that region, you know, with what happened in that plane situation here in Montreal? What do you make of those policies?
2: Well, basically, what the United States is doing is something that is not supported by the WHO. It's not part of the guidance. It's actually going against what we call the international health regulation, which basically said that you have to strengthen all the procedure at the exit of a country in terms of screening and questionnaire. You shouldn't let people to board who had a contact with someone who has the disease. They have to self-quarantine for 21 days. And I know people are worried, and I want the people who are listening, that we know Ebola. In DRC, the Democratic Republic of Congo, this is the 17th outbreak. So they know what to do. And then, but all the procedure needs to be strengthened for sure.
1: But I guess you could say, look from the other side and think about, you know, the pandemic that we just lived through with COVID. Do you find that public views, perceiving news about outbreaks and virus, it's being publicly viewed differently now? And perhaps it's reasonable to expect that governments like the United States would treat outbreaks differently because of that shift?
2: Well, the thing is, I understand the trauma that goes with COVID-19. On the other end, it's scientifically not based, but I know that now people are pushing back on science. The other thing, it's actually causing more trouble, because by doing that, what we learn when you close border, and that's the reason why the WHO, the World Health Organization, do not support closing border, is people will go around it. And then there would be less possible to really track them and then find them. And this is why I know it seems counterproductive, but we learn from experience. So we don't say that lightly. And the fact that people are not contagious if they're not symptomatic. So if you do the right screening, this should not happen. And in 2014, 2016, actually, there was only one case. There was someone who just came back and randomly and was not self-monitoring and self-quarantine. And he was a traveler. And the case went to the Dallas. And there was only one other person infected. It was a nurse who didn't do the right protocol. But the rest, it

0: all stop with the patient being infected.
1: Hmm.
0: So we know what to do, and we know, I would say, how to control it. And the best way to protect ourselves, honestly, is to really help DRC, Democratic Republic of Congo, to fight it where it is, to give them the resources that is necessary for them to make sure it doesn't propagate further where it is right now.
1: Dr. Joanne Liu, thank you so much for coming on Daybreak this morning and quelling some of these concerns that I think have been bubbling up over this situation over the last couple of days.
0: Thank you for having me.
1: That was Dr. Joanne Liu, the director of the Pandemic and Emergency Readiness Lab and professor in the Department of Global and Public Health at McGill University. And Lita Poulsen is watching the roads for us this morning.
2: And they're pretty good, with the exception, of course, of the metropolitan. Parts of Dakere northbound are pretty busy, too, including in the tunnel as you first enter the Dakere north. That's from Turcotte and the metropolitan, which is very busy right now from Nekoldale through the Dakere interchange. And it's slow from the Laurentians, but not too bad. I think people have yet to leave home in that area. I can always see traffic patterns going on, but right now, if you're coming in from the South Shore, it's easy now. But keep in mind, Grand Prix weekend, you're going to, and I always try to warn people what's going to, what I think is going to happen over the weekend, and traffic jams for the Jacques Cartier Bridge because of its proximity to Parc Jean Drapeau, and also people head over to the Champlain Bridge, which is always busy anyway on the weekend, will be exceptionally slow. So just keep it in mind and plan for the weekend.
1: And there is, though, a new another option to get to the city starting today, right?
2: Yeah, 6 o'clock they took off. I'm talking about the river taxis, all six of them, including the two that go to Parc Jean Drapeau. So, and definitely make your reservation before you take them. Just don't assume that you're going to show up at the Old Port, for example, and take your trip over to Parc Jean Drapeau. Make sure you know what time you've booked and stuff like that. But the river taxis are full on for the season. Today was the first day, and there are six of them, so check that out.
1: Well, if you're heading to the Grand Prix and you have a little extra time to perhaps take the river taxi, that would be a pretty fun and creative way to do it. I mean, the views on the city would be beautiful from that, and just a nice way to kind of augment your experience heading over to the island.
2: Other than that, you do have the metro to take, and they've added cars,
1: right,
2: by the way. They've added, so they'll be running every 4 minutes through Grand Prix weekend.
1: Thanks very much, Lita. Phil DeMont is back with the business report. Good morning again, Phil.
3: Morning, Doug.
1: So a number of Canadian companies are now pushing Ottawa to limit strikes. What's going on here?
3: Well, this started back in April. The federal department responsible for Canada's labor markets put out a consultation document. Goal was to update the country's labor code. It does this periodically. So that's a lot of the responses are in response to that document. But a number of employers taking the opportunity to lobby Ottawa to limit the ability of their workers to strike. So we're talking federally regulated industries, say railways, airlines, seaports, that kind of stuff. So Canadian National, Air Canada, Rogers, among other companies, all told about 500,000 workers in these sectors. But because of their nature, Doug, Canada's overall economy can be, you know, oversizedly affected by work stoppages in these industries. Railway shut down, it's obviously an issue. And these companies feel burned because there were a series of strikes back in 2024 and 2025 at ports and airports and railways, and it was a big problem. So they're asking for some sort of quick government intervention if a work stoppage in their industries looks like it'll cause widespread economic damage. Makes some sense. But they do get some of this action anyway from Ottawa. Usually a rail strike, for example, lasts only about a day or two before the federal government orders the strikers back to work. But something in legislation would make it more formal, and I get that. But it's a problem for unions because a rule that would that the government would intervene in these strikes removes a key bargaining provision with employers. You can no longer say, hey, we'll be up for 3 weeks if you don't listen to us, because it's already written in legislation that you get a half a day and then the government comes in with, you know, with arbitrators or something like that. There might also be something else going on here. Prime Minister Carney's come under criticism recently for his industrial carbon pricing deal with Alberta.
1: Mm-hmm.
3: Basically, environmentalists wondering whether he's too willing to bend to industry wishes. Railways and airlines might be thinking the same thing, and this might be their best chance to weaken union bargaining power. So push now, because you might not be able to push later.
1: I know unions are definitely not going to like the sound of that. Okay, Phil, let's move on to another issue. You know, I remember

0: remember as a kid going into one of those big banks with my parents, yep. and they gave me one of these little piggy banks, and I opened up an account. But wow, I see now that bank. Wealth Simple yeah. is offering kids banking accounts. Is this a new trend? What's happening?
1: Well, it's certainly one we're seeing more of. This week, Wealth Simple, which is known as kind of a do-it-yourself brokerage firm, launched a whack of new financial products. One of them is a savings account for your kids. You can deposit money. They can write checks. I don't know who writes checks, but fair enough. You get a spending card, but there's a bunch of parental control, so it's not like Junior can race off and, you know, go to the gambling kiosk. Wealth Simple sees the account as a way of offering families a full suite of financial stuff. That way the parents stay with, in this case, Wealth Simple, rather than moving to another institution where they offer these kind of products. But this type of stuff actually can teach kids, in my mind, about saving and money. And this is something we've gripped mm-hmm. the schools don't do. But it's better to have their kids have some money in the game for them to learn. One survey I saw said 70% of teens said they're interested in investing. Yeah, I know. So learning in the classroom is one thing, but investing your own money. We gave my daughter money years ago, and like I think she was 12 or something like that. She kind of invested it, and I asked her one day, how much is this worth? It's like we're seven times what she
0: wow.
1: put it. And she didn't, you know, she didn't really do a lot with it. She just left it there and invested in a few things. But the point is, it was her money, and so she was going to be much more careful with it than if you're giving them an allowance, and then they just come back to you and say, well, I got to go out tonight. Can you give me 10 bucks?
0: Phil, thank you so much. Have a great weekend.
1: Same to you, Doug.
0: Blake is back with sports now and the IIHF championships. Been going on this week, and Team Canada is a team to watch because, as always, we think they can win it all, right?
2: We always think they can win it all. And especially here in Montreal, we believe we're very patriotic when it comes to our hockey. We think the Habs could win it all, which they can. We think the Victoire could win it all, which they did. And we think Team Canada could win it all, which hopefully they do. They're coming off a big win yesterday. It was at 10 a.m. Eastern Standard Time against Norway. And that win cemented them in first place as we approach the elimination round next week. And up until this game, Canada had not been trailing at any point in the preliminary rounds until this happened.
3: Stolen back by Bucky Olsen, centers it. Bester have a backhand shot, rebound, loose in front. Bucky Olsen winds back and he fires, scores. Eskil Bucky Olsen.
2: Shout out to Bucky Olsen for getting that one to go. Norway scored the first and second goal 12 minutes into the game. They had a two-goal lead. Canada had not been trailing at any point in their three games prior, but the Winnipeg Jets, Mark Scheifele, played hero last night. He took it upon himself to bring Canada back into the game.
3: It back across the White Cloud. Tees it up and shoots. That was stopped there. Scheifele works it, scores! Mark Scheifele! His first of this world championship.
2: What a goal for Mark Scheifele, who, in my opinion, was disserviced not being chosen for Team Canada. He had 100 points this year, right? Mark Scheifele is a great player. I'm not a Winnipeg Jets fan by any means, but I feel like you put the best players on the team. Team Canada didn't end up winning, but Mark Scheifele, at least in the IIHF tournament, playing pretty, pretty well. He scored another goal on a one-timer with 2 minutes left in the first period. So single-handedly bringing this team back, they were down 2-0. He scores two goals in a row. Going into the third and final period, the game was tied 3-3. There was lots more scoring in the third period, though, on both sides. Going into overtime, surprisingly, the game was 5-5. Canada was undefeated up until this point, and if they got the win, they would officially clinch first place, heading in the Group B division that they're in, of course. And as you can imagine, Team Canada is not a team you really want to go to overtime with. They have Macklin Celebrini on their team, Mark Scheifele on their team. So here's the game-winning goal.
3: Lost the puck to Scheifele. And away comes Canada. Scheifele along with Celebrini. Bouchard jumping in. Celebrini winds in. Bouchard in. Feeds it back across. They score. Mark Scheifele, hat-trick goal. And Canada wins it 6-5.
0: Big dub.
2: Not one, not two, three goals for Mark Scheifele. And yes, Doug, a big dub for Team Canada. All of Scheifele's goals were necessary, of course, in the win. He scored the first one to cut the lead in half. He scored the second one to tie it. And then the tiebreaker in overtime. Canada is 4-0 in preliminary play and will move on with the first seed. Elimination round start next week. Matchups have not been announced yet. In other news, though, Grand Prix weekend in Montreal, as we all know, Formula One Canadian Grand Prix. It's the largest racing event in Montreal. That's at the Circuit.

0: get Guy Villeneuve at Parc Jean Drapeau, and there's going to be a lot of people there. Doug, do you plan on going?
1: No, I think I'll watch it from home. Getting in and out of the track, I find, is a bit of a challenge.
0: Yeah, I've never been, but I've been downtown as it's going on, and there's always so much ruckus, so much noise. Last year, I remember I went to the Trois Brasseurs on St. Catherine Street, mm-hmm. and I was watching from the window all the cars zooming by. The parking situation was a mess, but
1: well, it's a lot of fun if you do get yourself down there, but yeah. You have to be ready for the challenge of getting down there and enjoying it. But it is a great event, and for anyone heading down there this weekend, they're going to have a blast.
0: Do you have any predictions of who you think is going to
1: Well, Mercedes far. Looks really, really good so far this year. If it's not them, I will be surprised, but still all to play for in the F1 after only 4 races so far this season.
0: Yeah, we'll see what happens. Looking forward to it, Doug.
1: Thanks very much, Blake. Cheers.

0: Listening to Ariana Figg there with her song Cherry Coke. Rowan Kennedy is here with your local news headlines.
1: Good morning. Montreal Public Health warning of an uptick in Lyme disease today. Last year, the city recorded a record number of 161 cases. Nearly 40% of those cases contracted on the island, and they say people need to be careful when they're enjoying leisure activities outdoors around the city. And Quebec's Forest Fire Prevention Agency is getting ready for this summer's peak forest fire season. And with their training season wrapping up, they say they've reached their recruitment goal that they set 2 years ago. And now they say they have the resources that they need to get through the season.
2: We have a bit of an issue with the Mont-Saint-Hilaire trains. They're slowing towards Gare Centrale. Doug, you know what? We have to talk happy right now. You know that Bernard is going pedestrian this weekend.
3: Really? So, the street?
2: Yeah. So
3: lovely.
2: So it's going to be just lovely weekend. Grand Prix celebrations, of course. That's going to be in the downtown core.
3: Thanks very much, Lita. You know, it's pretty common to put a bag of ice on your arm or leg or anywhere if you get an injury, but there's a new study out that says that might not be the best way to go, and it might not actually help the injury whatsoever. Yeah, really. We're going to learn more about this coming up after World Report. Stay with us on Daybreak this morning. I'm your guest host, Douglas Gelvin. Good morning.
4: This is World Report. Good morning. I'm Mark Carcasol. Alberta Premier Danielle Smith says a question about separation will be added to October's referendum ballot, but it's not a straight independence vote. Instead, Albertans will be asked to choose between staying in Canada or directing the province to start the legal process for a future binding separation vote. CBC's Janice McGregor is in our parliamentary bureau. Janice, a lot of people are looking at this question. They're trying to figure out what Smith's strategy is. Unpack that for us.
5: Yeah, in the wake of mounting threats to both her leadership and potentially national unity, the premier last night seemed to be trying to call the question without actually calling the question. She said recent court decisions finding inadequate consent from First Nations, her government still appealing those, it makes it impossible to hold a binding referendum on Alberta independence right now. So instead, we have this more consultative question. Stéphane Dion, the author of the Federal Clarity Act in the 90s, told CBC News last night that this fudgier wording may not trigger an intervention from Ottawa at this point, but in launching this campaign, perhaps an effort to appeal to or appease the independence camp, Danielle Smith also said she'll oppose what the separatists ultimately want.
6: I support Alberta remaining in Canada. That is how I would vote on separation in a provincial referendum. It is also the position of my government and my caucus.
5: In the wake of that statement that her caucus is going to campaign to stay in Canada, separatist leaders last night called for their supporters to start organizing against Smith at the riding level, doubling down on their vision of an independent Alberta focusing on the U.S. instead of Ottawa's plans to diversify Alberta's economy. The wording of this double-barreled question is risky because it opens the door to voters thinking they can vote safely for independence as a protest vote.

0: or her best friend, Susie Butlin. The 58-year-old woman was at her home on Nova Scotia's North Shore, near Tatamagush, when her neighbor, Ernie Jr. Duggan, shot and killed her. The same man, she told the RCMP, had sexually assaulted her and been harassing her for weeks.
1: She was literally stalked and, you know, just not believed.
0: Police concluded there wasn't enough evidence. On Thursday, the CRCC released a scathing report that found serious issues with how police handled every aspect of Butlin's case. Its 72 findings say there were grounds to lay sex assault charges against Duggan.
2: Like, why does this keep happening?
0: Retired RCMP member Kathy Mansley was the one who filed a complaint to the CRCC in the fall of 2021. She came forward after Davis spoke out about Butlin's case in the aftermath of Nova Scotia's mass shooting in April 2020. Some of the RCMP officers who were involved in the Portapique tragedy were the same officers who ignored Butlin.
2: I couldn't sleep at night knowing that, you know, this lady should still be alive and with her family and her friends.
0: The report makes 79 recommendations, including creating specialized units to monitor all sexual assault cases.
2: This means that Susan Butlin did not die in vain. That is a big one.
0: RCMP Commissioner Mike Duame says he accepts nearly all of the report's recommendations and says the force has started taking steps to address them. Haley Ryan, CBC News, Halifax.
3: And in British Columbia, a man has been sentenced in what officials call the most prolific case of voyeurism ever prosecuted in this country. Police say it involves hundreds of female victims whose images were posted online. Jonna Bailon has more from Victoria.
4: 652 women and girls. That's how many victims Saanich police have been able to identify in thousands of images and videos captured by 39-year-old Yin Yang Derek Chan. Police say the materials were uploaded to a popular image-based social media app. A detective was made aware of the photos and videos being posted from the Saanich area. The investigation led to Chan, who has a previous voyeurism conviction. While executing a search warrant at Chan's home, police found devices containing thousands of photos and hours of video. Chan was arrested again in January 2025. Months later, he pleaded guilty to voyeurism-related offenses. Ninu Kang, executive director of Ending Violence Association of BC, describes the toll on victims.
5: It impacts you for the rest of your life. Any space that you go, you just don't feel safe. You just don't know if this will happen to you again.
4: Chan has been sentenced to 4.5 years in prison. The court has also ordered he be placed on the sex offender registry for 20 years. Jonna Bailon, CBC News, Victoria.
3: And that's the latest national and international news from World Report. I'm Mark Carcasole. This is CBC News.
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7: And good morning. I'm your guest host, Douglas Gelovin. In addition to Radio 1, you can also hear Daybreak on that CBC News app and CBC Listen. Coming up in this half hour of the show, you know, it's a pretty common practice to put a bag of ice on an injury almost as soon as it happens. But there's new research now that is throwing everything we thought we knew about icing bumps and bruises into question. The study found that icing an injury might not help at all. And in fact, it could actually slow recovery. We're going to speak with the author of this study coming up. But before we do that, we're going to check the traffic and the morning commute with Lita Polson.
8: And looking at the bike routes, working very well this morning. Bike reporter checking in with, yes, you need the extra layer now, but you might be able to take it off later on. What a beautiful morning. And a reminder that you can now take your bike on the REM and the Metro full time, except during festivities and activities and big events, which we're having one this weekend. You can also take them on the river taxis to your bike. So travel different places.
7: Thanks very much, Lita. Rowan Kennedy is here with your local news headlines.
9: Good morning. Well, we have F1 weekend coming up. It's a big weekend for hotels, for restaurants. It's also a big weekend for sex work in the city. And some sex workers are planning to go on strike, including some strippers and dance club dancers as well. And we'll have some of their stories coming up at 7:30 because they plan to go on strike. And the National Transportation Safety Board is looking into an incident that happened in 2024 near Montreal. It was a boat crash, and yesterday they released a report making recommendations to improve training for pleasure cruise operators. We'll have more on that coming up at 7:30.
7: Thanks very much, Rowan. 9 degrees outside of our studios in downtown Montreal as you get your day started today, but it is going to warm up very quickly up to a high of 20 degrees with mostly sunny skies.

0: heading into the weekend, another nice day on the way for Saturday with 22 degrees as the high. The cloud will increase throughout the day. And then on Sunday, it dips down a little bit cooler with a high of 14 degrees. And there is the potential for rain starting at around 10 a.m. and carrying through to about 7 p.m. with about 10 millimeters scattered throughout that period. Well, do you reach for ice when you have a sore back or maybe even pulled a muscle or even take an anti-inflammatory medication? Well, a new study says that those methods of treating injuries may not actually help and could actually be slowing down the healing. Jeffrey Mogill is the E.P. Taylor Professor of Pain Studies at McGill University, and he's been looking into this and he's joining us now. Good morning, Jeffrey.
1: Hi there. Nice to speak to you.
0: Welcome to Daybreak. So what happens when we put ice on an injury? I mean, tell us exactly what's going on.
1: Well, one thing the ice does for sure, and the major reason why it's used, is to stop the inflammation from happening. Mm-hmm. Ice can also have direct analgesic effects, and this happens maybe by slowing down nerve conduction or a variety of other reasons. But the major reason why people are told to do it is to stop the inflammation.
0: Yeah, that's what I've always been told. But your study is, I guess, putting some cold water on that, I guess we could say. What impact could the cold actually have on a long-term injury?
1: Right. So we found, and I should point out that the current study using ice is in mice, although we published a paper a few years ago in both mice and people, and it went exactly the same way. When you block inflammation, that causes pain inhibition, analgesia in the short term, mm-hmm. right after the inflammation is blocked, but at the cost of pain lasting much longer than it's supposed to. And so in our current study, we used injuries in mice that should produce pain for a week, 10 days, maybe 2 weeks. But the mice that we iced, instead of going back to normal in a week or a week and a half, they took 3, 4, 5 weeks to go back to normal.
0: So are you saying that we should actually stop using ice for injuries, despite, I mean, this long-running general consensus that it helps?
1: Believe it or not, that's exactly what I'm saying.
0: Wow.
1: We believe that the long-term cost may be bigger than the short-term gain. And, you know, if pain turns into chronic pain, that's a real problem. We're very good at treating short-lasting pain. We're very bad at treating long-lasting pain.
0: Wow, this is really challenging. Everything I thought I knew about coming back from an injury. But you've also studied the impact of anti-inflammatory medication. How do they affect the healing of an injury?
1: Right. I'm not sure those drugs actually affect the healing of the injury so much as block the inflammation. Now, remember, the whole point of the inflammation is to heal the injury. And inflammation brings in the kind of immune cells you need to heal wounds and also to resolve the pain that inflammation is causing. And it's a choreographed series of molecular events that takes place over days and weeks. And the thing is that it needs to occur. If it doesn't occur, then the injury is going to take longer to heal. The pain is going to take longer to go away. It's unpleasant, of course, when it's occurring because inflammation is painful. But inflammation is a thing that you block at your peril.
0: So then why have we been told to ice injuries, take anti-inflammatory medication when you injure yourself for so long? I mean, there must be some sort of basis in this, no?
1: Yeah, there is a basis, and it sounds perfectly logical. And the basis is that we know that one of the biggest risk factors for the development of chronic pain is the severity of acute pain. And So it stands to reason that the best way to prevent chronic pain would be to reduce the intensity and the duration of acute pain. And that is really effectively done using anti-inflammatory drugs like steroids or drugs like aspirin and ibuprofen. And so, you know, that's what everyone's believed for many, many decades. This research of ours is quite new. The first paper was only published in 2022, and I think it's starting to get through to the medical community and the physical therapy community, but I don't think it has yet. And, you know, there are other options, right? You can kill the pain with something like Tylenol, for example, and that's an analgesic that actually doesn't block inflammation. And so, you know, that's what I would recommend for new inflammatory injuries. Is there... Of course, this all needs to be figured out in large randomized clinical trials.
0: Sure.
1: And that hasn't happened yet.
0: What do you think we should be doing instead of ice then? I can understand taking some Tylenol, but that instinct to grab a bag of ice and put it on an injury is so ingrained in us. What should we be doing instead other than just popping a pill?
1: So there was another thing that we did in our study that seemed to have the best of both worlds. It caused immediate pain inhibition, immediate analgesia, and it didn't prolong the overall duration of the pain. And that was what is called contrast therapy. And so the idea is simply that you alternate heat and cold. So hot water, cold water, hot water, cold water. And that would seem to be the better strategy.
0: What has the reaction been to this study, both from, I guess, fellow scientists and I guess I can speak for the people around you because I'm stunned by it.
1: Yeah, I remember telling my mother when I first found out this result a number of years ago, and she was absolutely livid. She just kept going, what are we supposed to do? What are we supposed to do? And so I understand this is not news that anyone wants to hear. Uh-huh. You know, there's been some resistance. You know, in fairness, our data are very strong and so incredibly robust, in fact. And so no one can really fault the data. I think there are those in the world, and reasonably enough, that say we're not going to change practice until someone does this in a very large randomized controlled trial. Mm-hmm. And I agree with them. There is a need for a very large randomized controlled trial. That's not the kind of research that I do, and so someone else is going to have to get on that. I just hope that, you know, the more we can publish studies suggesting that such a trial will be should be run, eventually such a trial will be run.
0: So if you don't do the trial, what do you do next to push this forward?
1: Well, I know a lot of trialists and I go to meetings and I try to twist their arms. And we're also running a very small, simple clinical trial. It's the first clinical trial I've ever tried to run. And so we are currently having people that are getting their wisdom teeth removed. And of course, that produces inflammatory pain that lasts for 3, 4, 5, 6 days. And we're randomizing people in that trial to either icing their cheek or not for the next 24 hours. After the oral surgery. We're hoping that if that comes out the way we hope it will convince people that run big clinical trials to do the real thing.
0: Well, as you go out there twisting some arms, you can keep the ice away from them after you do that, I guess, as well.
1: Exactly.
0: Jeffrey Mogul, thank you so much for coming on Daybreak this morning. Fascinating stuff.
1: Thank you.
0: That was Jeffrey Mogul. He is the E.P. Taylor Professor in Pain Studies at McGill University.
2: That's just changed everything.
0: Lita, I know. Do I look like that emoji with the mind blown thing right now? Because that's how I feel.
2: Yes. You don't look like that, but yes. I mean, I think we both feel that way. It's just kind of a surprise. I know either I've hurt myself, I grabbed that. Well, for me, it's a bag of peas from the freezer and just slap it
0: same,
2: on.
0: Same, but different.
2: Yeah. You know, so boy, I'm going to have to rethink that. This weekend, crazy stuff going on with the Grand Prix on the roads. Now, they are warning us. They haven't, the ministère have not put anything out about any road work continuing in the downtown core, but they are warning us of traffic jams for this weekend because of the Grand Prix. And of course, the celebrations, the hockey celebrations that we will be having and the watch parties. But Jacques Cartier and the Champlain Bridges jamming up. They're thinking about that. The Victoria Bridge will be your alternate route, but that's going to have lane configurations, odd lane configurations. For example, right now, it's one lane towards Montreal till 9 o'clock. And I don't want to be too confusing here because there are a lot of times, but one lane towards the South Shore, but just till 10:30 a.m. And then it switches back to one lane per direction. Hmm. So you're going to have to really, really be careful if you have to head to the South Shore this weekend by car. you actually might want to stretch and take the Mercier Bridge. That's really far, but just or be patient and get stuck in traffic.
0: Wow. Thanks very much, Lita.
2: You're welcome.
0: Well, this week

On The Bridge, host Natalia Ndongo sat down with Martine Dennewald and Jesse Mill. They are the co-artistic directors of the Festival Transamérique, also known as the FTA. Now, the Performing Arts Festival runs from for its 20th edition from May 28th to June 10th.

0: was, you know, in the ancient time, maybe after harvest
1: or something like
0: exactly.
1: that. Yeah.
0: And it's also about intensity, about forgetting yourself for a while, being with others, fully with others. And FDA is also happening right after the end of all the theater seasons. And we try to be really complementary. There's a type of show that you will not see
1: at
0: in, the,
1: FDA.
0: In
1: right.
0: the regular seasons that
1: right.
0: you might find in FDA.
1: Gotcha.
0: Maybe it's because of a specific venue or in situ. The length of the show, we love long-lasting, epic experiences. Or it might be for a very small audience or the opposite. And that's really in the spirit of the festival.
1: Mm-hmm.
0: Another thing is that we feel somehow that what we do is important because we watch theater, we attend all kind of experiences, and we talk about it all the time, before, after, at night, we dance, we talk again. It's like how we embodied that performance culture as well.
1: That's
0: and
1: true.
0: How we connected with everything, with the world outside. Mm.
2: And that's just a taste for the full interview. Tune into The Bridge on Saturday at 3 p.m. on CBC Radio 1, the CBC Listen, or the CBC News app. Blake is back with your sports report, and he's taking us out to the tennis court.
3: Victoria Mboko, we spoke about her yesterday. She faced off against fellow Canadian Leila Fernandez, actually from Laval. Victoria Mboko in the quarterfinals cruised to a 6-4 win against the Laval native. Fernandez put up a good fight, but Victoria Mboko, one of the better players in the rankings. She's taken the tennis world by storm. 19 years old from Burlington, Ontario. Strong return to get her the straight sets win over the seventh-seeded Leila Fernandez. Fernandez is 24 years old, very, very young. She only won 52% of total service points and faced 11 break points, saving 7 of them. Victoria Mboko, though, will next face in the semifinals Jacqueline Christian from Romania. That's actually today going to be, if you guys don't know, it's on clay, this tournament.
2: Getting ready for the French Open.
3: Exactly, getting ready for the French Open. This tournament is a tune-up for the upcoming French Open. Both Mboko and Fernandez are seeded in the women's draw. Mboko, the ninth seed, will face Czechia's Nikola Bartunkova on Sunday, and Fernandez is the 24th seed. She'll be taking on Alicia Parks from the U.S. It should be a very, very good tournament. Félix Auger-Aliassime also participating in the men's side of the French Open coming up. French
2: yep.
3: Open's one of the big ones. So.
2: Yeah, getting right into the thick of major season or Grand Slam season in the tennis world.
3: Yeah, and I can't wait for the National Bank Open in August in Montreal. Very excited to go to that one as well. Now moving on to the Toronto Tempo. The Tempo have started off their inaugural season pretty, pretty well.
2: This is the new basketball team, right?
3: Exactly, the new women's basketball team in the WNBA. We were just talking about them a couple of days ago. Now they're back. They played against the Minnesota Lynx, but this time they lost, and it was their worst loss of the season by far. They were 3-2 going into the game last night. Now their record's at 500. As many wins as they do losses, 3-3. They lost 100-72 last night against the Minnesota Lynx.
2: Yikes.
3: And as we've heard, Marina Mabry and Brittany Sykes have been absolutely tearing it up for the Tempo. They've been two of the best players in the league after being selected in the expansion draft. They have been averaging 45 points combined on the season. Last night, they had 9 combined.
2: So that's not going to get it done.
3: No, the Minnesota Lynx really figured out their game. In their last game, they had 30 points each. So they've been really, really good. But Minnesota's game plan, obviously, was up to par. Kia Nurse for Team Canada plays for Team Canada. She's also on the Toronto Tempo. She came off the bench with 23 points. And rookie Kiki Rice, who was drafted 6th overall with the Toronto Tempo's first ever draft pick, had 11 points. She's been very, very solid for the team. Brittany Sykes and Marina Mabry obviously are going to bounce back. They are great players. The Toronto Tempo next game is against the Portland Fire on Saturday. The Portland Fire was the second expansion team
2: right.
3: this year, so that should be a good matchup, expansion team versus expansion team. In hockey news, though, we all know the Montreal Victoire were victorious against the Ottawa Charge just a couple of days ago, winning their Walter Cup, the first Canadian team in PWHL history to lift a Walter Cup, and Montreal bringing that cup home yesterday. Let's Go, Sabrina Mirandola spoke with hockey executive Danielle Sauvageau

0: about what the win was like and what the PWHL means for opportunity for women in sports.
1: Young girls are looking at the Montreal. I mean, for many years, we all heard that. Well, we wanted to play for the Montreal Canadiens or for another team, for other players when they were young. Now they could dream about playing professional hockey. They could dream about coaching, being like one of the the medical people around it, doing marketing around our team. So the opportunity is rising, and this is what they see.
0: Lots of opportunity for new jobs with new teams and new leagues like the PWHL. The parade has not been announced yet for the Montreal Victoire, but when we do get those details, we'll be sure to let you know. Lots to look forward to in the hockey world in Montreal.
2: Yeah, and there was a nice crowd yesterday at the Verdun Auditorium when the bus arrived back from Ottawa to greet them with the trophy. What scenes that was, as we still live in the glow of that victory that they had, an historic victory, as you mentioned. Blake, thank you.
0: Thanks,
2: so
0: Doug.
2: Much. Well, coming up next, we have the local news. But when we return on Daybreak, sometimes for a show of a lifetime, you're ready to shell out some big bucks for tickets, but beware because there are several new ticket scams actually floating around. We're going to chat with the Competition Bureau to learn about ways to protect yourselves and your tickets from these fraudsters. The last thing you want to do is be showing up at the gate thinking you're going to the big event and then not getting in. So stay tuned for that. But before we jump out to the local news, Lita Paulson is watching the traffic for us.
3: And, it's not bad, the traffic, but we do have several problems. Big accident on the 20 westbound just around First Avenue. Left-hand lane, two vehicles, many emergency vehicles. So the flow is really slow back into about the Onkenyo area. And that, again, is a big accident. 20 westbound at First Avenue in the left-hand lane. And the Mont Saint-Élect trains still slowing as they head to Gare Centrale, making your life a little bit on the slow side. And if you need to head in from the west of the island and you're heading down the 40 in the eastbound direction around Sources, a stall. It's not causing a delay, but, watch out for it.
4: This is CBC News. Good morning, it's 7:30. I'm Rowan Kennedy with your CBC News from Montreal. Things are all set for the Canadian Grand Prix in Montreal this weekend. The gates at the Gilles Villeneuve racetrack are set to open at 8 a.m. this morning. Organizers hope to break last year's attendance record of more than 350,000 people. The first practice sessions start at 9 a.m. today at Parc Jean Drapeau. The big race is on Sunday. The STM Transit Agency is offering a special Grand Prix ticket, which will be valid until Monday. And officials have been encouraging people to take public transportation if they're going to the event. There's debate brewing over a planned strike by sex workers in Montreal this weekend. An advocacy group is demanding decriminalization, employee status for strip club dancers, and the abolition of bar fees. But not all dancers believe those changes would improve working conditions. For this story, CBC's agreed not to use some of their real names or voices over concern for their safety. Atefe Padidar reports.
5: Some dancers said they initially supported the demands made by the Sex Work Autonomous Committee, but changed their minds, concerned about what employee status could mean for workers in the industry. That includes Coco.
6: We want change, it's just we're not sure this is exactly the change that we want.
5: Most dancers in Montreal currently work as independent contractors. That means they pay clubs a fee to work a shift, but they are able to keep control over their own schedules and clients. Adore Goldman is one of the strike organizers. She argued employee status would offer stronger labor protections and safer working conditions.
7: They always make us feel like we're replaceable. So if you ask for too much, you will get kicked out or they will just not book you.
5: But some dancers who oppose this strike say formal employee status could give clubs more control over workers, their hours and salaries. Despite the divide, dancers on both sides say they support the decriminalizing of sex work in Canada. Selling sexual services is legal in Canada, but purchasing them remain criminalized under federal law. Atefe Padidar, CBC News, Montreal.
4: Shifting gears, police in the Outaouais say a cyclist is dead after a collision with a school bus in Chelsea. Police say they received a call after the bus hit the cyclist around 3:30

0: yesterday at the intersection of Route 105 and Chemin's Pont Alonso. Police say the deceased is a 36-year-old man from Ottawa. The bus was carrying several children at the time, but none were injured in the collision. The Transportation Safety Board of Canada is recommending better training for pleasure craft operators. Comes after a crash on the St. Lawrence River just south of Montreal in 2024, and the board has now released its report looking into the incident. Gabriel Gindy has the details.
1: The collision happened on June 27, 2024, between a river shuttle operating between Montreal and the South Shore and a recreational boat. Both the shuttle carrying 38 passengers and the pleasure craft with six aboard were traveling at high speeds. The vessels crashed at a combined speed of almost 100 kilometers an hour. Transportation Safety Board Chair Joanne Marier says the pleasure craft veered a few degrees to the left at the last second. He says the phenomenon it encountered is called dynamic instability.
2: When a vessel is traveling at high speed, it is a lot more susceptible to being affected by small disturbances like waves, winds, and the impact of other vessels around it.
1: Marier says the investigation's key takeaways revolve around improving training. The shuttle had one crew member to tend to the nine injured. Marier says drills to prepare crew for this type of emergency weren't adequate. The board also calls for improved training for pleasure craft operators and that the competency program be modified.
2: It doesn't provide the skills and the knowledge needed to operate in complex environments, and the Port of Montreal is a good example of a complex environment.
1: Marier says ways to improve those skills would be to offer training annually or biannually on how to navigate different types of waters. Gabriel Gindy, CBC News, Montreal.
0: Montreal Public Health is warning of an uptick in Lyme disease in the city. Health officials say people who enjoy outdoor activities should be careful in endemic areas like Montreal. Last year, the city recorded a record number of cases, 161. Nearly 40% of those cases were contracted on the island. Early symptoms of Lyme disease include a circular rash around the bite mark, although symptoms can appear between 3 and 30 days after exposure. As drought is settling in and fire danger increases in Quebec, the province's forest fire prevention agency is warning residents across the province to be cautious over the weekend. All the way from the Outaouais region to the Gaspé Peninsula and North Shore, SUPFR's Philippe Bergeron says they're monitoring the situation, but insists they've reached their recruitment goals set 2 years ago, and they're confident they have the resources needed.
3: We did hire more firefighters, more people, and more equipment to be more resilient. So we did that within 2 years.
0: Bergeron says if needed, they can also count on the other provinces to step in. And finally, the Mi'kmaq community of Listigouge is trying to tackle food security issues. They're ramping up efforts to grow their own produce in the community. Two new greenhouses will be used to grow food this summer. Organizers distribute free food baskets and plan to sell some of the produce as well. Garden coordinator Suan Clément says so far the programs have been a success.
4: A lot of people show up. A lot of people are excited. I have some that come back and say, since you started this, I've been looking up new recipes. I try a new vegetable every time you come. And it's exciting to see that they want to make a big change, and they're doing that themselves too.
0: And plans are also in the works for the construction of a new hydroponic farm in the community soon. And that was your CBC News.
5: And good morning. 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I'm your guest host, Douglas Gelovin. Coming up on this half hour of the show, sometimes for a show of a lifetime, like let's say the Grand Prix, Oceaga, Comic-Con, or even the Stanley Cup playoffs, you're ready to shell out some big bucks for tickets. But beware, because there are several new ticket scams going around. We're going to chat with the Competition Bureau to learn about the ways that you can protect yourself from the fraudsters. And Ainsley McClellan dropping by with a look at the latest edition of This Is Montreal. This week's episode is about how some exotic dancers are walking off the job in a stripper strike over F1 weekend. And we're going to head out to Raleigh, Carolina, North Carolina, to check in with our very own Jay Turnbull, who is traveling with the Habs as they take on the Hurricanes in the NHL's Eastern Conference Final. What a game it was last night. Can't wait to hear from him. But before we do that, let's jump out to the roads and Lita Poulsen, who's watching them for us.
6: And a couple of busy spots, including on the 440 up in the Laval area along the westbound 440, just at Papineau, where we have a big accident. Another big accident is on the 20 westbound. It's affecting a light flow, but very busy from Angrignon over to First. At First is where the accident is, left-hand lane. and now there are many emergency vehicles.

0: vehicles, also slowing the flow in that area.
1: Thanks very much. It's a beautiful day on the way in the Montreal area. 9 degrees outside of our studios in downtown Montreal right now. Going to warm up to a high of 20 degrees with mostly sunny skies. And then looking ahead to the weekend, 22 degrees and mostly cloudy on Saturday. Sunday, it cools off down to 14 degrees as a high, and there are some showers expected throughout the day. Well, festival season is underway. The city also hosting several sporting events like the NHL playoffs and the Grand Prix. And as Montrealers try to secure seats, there's lots of possible ways that they can get scammed. That's why the Competition Bureau is asking people to stay vigilant when buying tickets. Josephine Palumbo is the deputy commissioner of the Deceptive Marketing Practices Branch. Welcome to Daybreak.
2: Thank you for having me, and thank you for including this in your segment this morning.
1: Well, what's happening out there with tickets right now? Why has this become such an issue?
2: So as summer arrives in Canada and brings a season packed with concerts, festivals, and sport events like the FIFA World Cup, many consumers are eager, of course, to secure tickets for these popular happenings. But that excitement, Douglas, also creates opportunities for dishonest practices in the ticketing industry. So not just fraud, but a range of misleading tactics consumers need to watch out for.
1: Well, let's break down some of those tactics. What is considered ticket fraud, in your opinion?
2: So, for example, what we want people to do is to be vigilant. So be aware that scammers might mimic official websites and use ads or logos that look almost identical to the legitimate sources. Prices that consumers cannot actually obtain because mandatory fixed fees are actually excluded from the advertised prices are also a red flag. Consumers should also be wary of high-pressure tactics like countdown timers or claims that only a few tickets remain, which can be exaggerated or misleading. And also, finally, resale platforms, tickets that can't be verified, sellers who are pushing for unusual payment methods or listings with incomplete event details.
1: What kind of platforms does this usually happen on? You mentioned resale sellers there. Is that the biggest problem?
2: No, there's a variety okay. of different platforms. There's not just one. What we encourage consumers to do in this context is to buy from trusted sources. So purchase tickets directly from event organizers, venues, or reputable ticketing platforms. We also say be cautious on the secondary markets. Only purchase tickets from secondary market platforms that offer protection for buyers. So, for example, if you choose to buy from a reseller, avoid those sellers who insist on unusual and non-traceable payment methods. Another thing we say is watch out for unusual pricing and pressure tactics. As I said, be cautious about unusually low prices, unexpected mandatory fees. Another thing, again, that can be very helpful is confirm the event details. If buying from a reseller, we say verify the event dates, the venue, the seating directly. And we also say use protected payment methods, right? Pay by credit card. This can offer you additional protection if something goes wrong. And very important is to keep records. So save confirmation emails or receipts, screenshots. And if you think you've been a victim of a fraudulent ticket scam, we say, you know, contact the Competition Bureau, file an online complaint, or contact the Canadian Anti-Fraud Centre. This is all important.
1: How often are you hearing about people having tickets that just don't work at the door? I mean, how often is this happening?
2: Well, you know, deceptive ticketing practices are a persistent issue in Canada. They tend to spike around major events when demands are high. It's difficult to measure the full scale of the problem, especially because I have to say many incidents go unreported. That's why I think it's really important that consumers report regularly, you know, complaints about fake sellers or misleading pricing and pressure tactics. So, you know, my directorate in the branch, you know, we receive within the year more than 6,000 complaints per year. And among those, 4,500 complaints relate to misleading commercial practices. This is not all related to ticket sales. Let's be clear about that. But 4,500 complaints relate to misleading commercial platforms and practices, I should say. So the growth of the online marketplace, we know, has opened the door to an increase in misleading

0: commercial practices of all kinds. And so consumers need to be vigilant. That's the bottom line, and that's the message we want to convey with this alert that we're issuing today.
1: Well, I want to play you a clip from Sarah-Yves Levac. She is a lawyer and analyst at Option Consommateur. Here's what she had to say about the situation.
2: Buying tickets can be an emotional purchase. Sometimes we really want to go to see an event, a game, a concert, for example. So consumers can be more careful when they go to buy something on a website. Usually, if you search for a concert, the first result you'll get is the one that is sponsored, and that can be a resale site instead of the official ticket office. So the consumers can be mindful of that. And if the prices look too good to be true, it could be a sign that the person is trying to get you to deposit to purchase the ticket when they don't have one.
1: And I want to just pull out that particular point that she made about the emotional component and how it kind of plays all into this. What's your take on how much people care for a particular show or sport that makes them more or less susceptible to buying fraudulent tickets?
0: Well, again, I think when you're looking at misleading advertising, there's always an emotional component to that. And that's why, in fact, when we talk about reporting to law enforcement, we know that only 5% of frauds are reported to law enforcers, because many people feel embarrassed. Many people don't think that the loss is big enough to report to law enforcement. And this creates the challenge, because if we don't have the information we need, we really cannot undertake enforcement action. That being said, the Competition Bureau has taken significant enforcement action in the ticketing industry over the years, particularly with respect to drip pricing. So on mandatory online fees that are unattainable. So, for example, the Bureau secured $4.5 million settlement against Ticketmaster after an investigation had found that it advertised prices that did not reflect the true cost to consumers to these mandatory fees that were added on later on in the purchasing process. We also took action against Ticket Network, and there too for similar conduct, and they paid $825,000 penalty after our investigation. So these cases, along with earlier actions involving major ticket sellers, have resulted in more than $6 million in penalties and reflect the Bureau's ongoing commitment, Douglas, to addressing deceptive marketing practices in the ticketing sector. Of course, more can be done, and that's why we need consumers to come forward and report to law enforcement, Competition Bureau, or the Canadian Anti-Fraud Center.
1: Well, Josephine, thank you so much for coming on Daybreak this morning to talk to us about this.
0: Thank you for the time and for your listeners. And be vigilant. Enjoy the season, but be careful.
1: Josephine Palumbo is the Deputy Commissioner of the Deceptive Marketing Practices Branch at the Competition Bureau of Canada. And Lita Paulson is our traffic reporter, and she's watching the morning commute for us.
3: And it's actually a little bit better now on the 20 westbound, although still working on an accident around First Avenue. Affected the 20 east, curiosity factor. And Doug, the EXO group just got back to me on the Mont Saint-Hilaire trains. They're all back to normal, heading to Gaston.
1: Thanks very much, Lita. F1 weekend, of course, a very busy time in Montreal. And while many fans focus solely on what's happening on the track, it also tends to be a busy time for Montreal's strip clubs. But this year, some dancers are boycotting work to protest their working conditions. This is Montreal host Ainsley McClellan is now joining us for more. So Ainsley, tell us a little bit about this protest.
4: So it's organized by a group called the Sex Work Autonomous Committee. Some massage parlor workers and dancers will be marking themselves unavailable this weekend in order to participate. And the idea behind doing it during F1 weekend is that, yes, it's a time when their employers usually make a lot of money, but it's also a time when there is heightened police surveillance, media articles around surrounding sex work. So the strikers thought this was a good moment to sort of draw people's attention to the labor conditions that they're facing.
1: What did you learn about the actual labor conditions that they're facing?
4: So Cassandra Yanez-Layton, our colleague, our CBC reporter colleague, spoke with two dancers whom we hear from in this podcast who are behind the strike or who are supporting the strike. And they talked about all sorts of things, things like arbitrary firings, you know, fees that they're charged in order to work, even most seriously, assault in the workplace. We don't use either of their legal names because of concerns they've raised about their physical safety and job security. But one dancer whom you heard in the newscast this morning uses the pen name Adore Goldman. And a big issue that she

0: highlighted is this lack of policies in place to prevent workplace violence. And she said dancers are often left to their own devices when dealing with clients who are violating boundaries or even the law.
1: Also, always expects more. So you always have to remind them the rules. And the employer is very strict about the rules, but will not help you enforcing them. So when the clients come in, they don't explain them what they can and can't do. It's entirely your responsibility. I'd say every shift, there's something that happens that I don't consent to.
0: And the other dancer whom Cassandra spoke to said that it actually was the sexual assault of one of her peers that really motivated her to get involved in this movement.
2: Wow. So what are they actually hoping to change with this particular protest?
0: They're calling for things like greater protections against violence. So, for example, panic buttons in, you know, the private rooms where they do private dances. They want to end bar fees. These are fees that they have to pay to clubs to work. They say that these fees can sometimes be raised arbitrarily without notice. They also want to be recognized as employees rather than independent contractors. Not everyone is on board with this part,
2: right,
0: though. As we heard in the news this morning, a reporter Atife Paridar spoke with some dancers who were concerned that employers would end up taking a bigger cut of their earnings,
2: sure,
0: that they would lose the flexibility, the autonomy that they have if they were employees. Adora Goldman, though, argues that essentially, you know, strippers are already facing the constraints of being an employee without the protections that should be afforded to them with that. And she thinks that it would allow them to speak out more about their labor conditions if they were employees and even to form a union. And there actually is some precedent for this type of labor action. Cassandra talks about a news article from 1967 about dancers in Vancouver who were picketing their club. Some strippers in two U.S. cities have also unionized in the past. And another dancer, you know, told Cassandra that she thinks that withdrawing their labor could actually have an impact.
3: What I think is so fascinating a lot about sex workers is that we have a very interesting relationship to capital. If coffee shop workers strike, there is still coffee beans, right? But if strippers and sex workers strike, there is no product for these employees in these workplaces to sell. We are the product and we gain money from it, but we are the product that they are selling. So if we strike, that's so powerful.
0: So you can hear more about this movement on this week's episode of This Is Montreal. It's out wherever you get your podcasts.
2: Thanks very much, Ainsley. Blake is on his way back into studio right now because it's time to turn to sports and the Montreal Canadiens in action last night in game one of their series against the Carolina Hurricanes. And Blake, boy, what a game this one was. The Montreal Canadiens came out flying.
4: Yeah, they did. And we actually have Jade Turnbull joining us now for this segment. This game was everything Habs fans could hope for after a 7-game battle with Buffalo. Carolina scored 30 seconds into the game, but as we've learned, you can't count out the Habs.
5: It's Suzuki on that left flank for Caulfield, along with Slavkovsky in front. Here's Caulfield, scores! There's the answer, a minute in, and return fire from Montreal.
4: And Jay Turnbull was at the game last night and joins us live from North Carolina. Jay, Carolina hasn't played since May 9th, and it really showed last night.
6: Yeah, good morning, Blake. Good morning, Doug. Pardon me.
2: Morning, Jay.
6: Yeah, I mean, it was a wild one at the start. I mean, you get that goal from Seth Jarvis 33 seconds in. The crowd's going nuts. Great crowd here. Very, very loud. And then you're thinking, okay, well, we've sort of seen this before. Before you can even think, I mean, before the announcers really starting even to announce Jarvis's goal, oh, look, it's in the net. Cole Caulfield has scored. It scored. It's 1-1. And just sort of continued from there. I mean, you know, didn't play since May 9th. And that's a big question. Is it rust or rest? What's better? The big question coming in was would Carolina be well-rested, ready to go, or would they look discombobulated? It was the second option. They really looked out of sorts. Didn't look like a team that finished second in the NHL this regular season. I mean, just coughing up great opportunity after great opportunity. I mean, then, you know, after the Caulfield goal, well, Philippe Deneau scored on a breakaway. Then you had Ivan Demidov scoring at a breakaway near the end of the period. Alex Texier scored from a shot in the slot. I mean, after the first period, 4-1, and you're thinking, Carolina's lucky it's only 4-1. They gave a lot of really grade A chances. It could have been a lot worse than that. So, guys, then things turned a little bit, right? Watch that second period, and Montreal was caved in pretty much the entire period. Look, we had four goals

0: in period number one. They had three shots in period number two. It was a bit of a beating.
1: But, yeah, but Jay, we've learned that the Montreal Canadiens can get, what, nine shots and still win a game, though, right?
0: I've heard that happening, yeah. You know, after game seven in Buffalo, Doug, where they were, you'd have to say, outplayed in that one as well, I asked Mike Matheson, is this rope-a-dope style, is it something you guys try to do? You kind of hang back and just hope for the best sort of thing? He said, no, that's what we're doing, but it's really not our plan. And again, in the second period, that was exactly what was happening.
1: Well, I don't know if you had an opportunity to listen to Rod Brindamore's comments in between the first and second period. He was on the U.S. network, and he said that they were just completely not up to the pace with the Montreal Canadiens in that first period. What did you see on the ice, Jay?
0: Well, yeah, I mean, that was it. I mean, you watch a team that had only played a couple of days ago, and you're thinking, okay, that emotional game seven overtime win and another emotional series, would they be tired? Would they, you know, how do you put that behind you? Like, get over that series. It's done now. Let's focus on the next one against a team that is fresh and they're hoping ready to go. But you can practice all you want, Doug, and if you're not playing the games, it's not the same pace. Mm-hmm. And these are two teams that haven't met in the playoffs, obviously, this year. They played four times all season long. Every matchup is different, and just you get those the mishmash of the contrast of a team that's in full gear, right? The Montreal Canadiens are in full gear. They're playing nonstop, it seems like, against a team that hadn't played in a long time, and you get what you get. You get a 4-1 lead for the Montreal Canadiens after the first
1: period. Were you at all surprised that they kept Frederik Andersen in the game? Because he looked like he was giving up some softies there. He reminded me of maybe Maple Leafs Frederik Andersen as opposed to Carolina Hurricanes Frederik Andersen.
0: Oh, Doug, you went there. Oh, my goodness, yes. Well, I don't know. I mean, look what happened with Jakub Dobesh in game five, was it, when he gave up, you know, three goals on four shots, and you're thinking, okay, are they going to pull him? They didn't. They stuck with him. Mm-hmm. You know, you give there's a breakaway to Philippe Dano. I wouldn't say it had much of a chance on Caulfield's goal, a bit of a mess up by the defenders there. Dembélé scores on a power play, a breakaway rather. And then you get the Texier shot, perhaps he didn't look great on that one. I don't think you can pin this on Freddie Andersen. Mm-hmm. I think you can pin it on just a team that just did not look ready.
2: Mm-hmm. And Jay, what did you notice about the Habs play that was different versus how they played against Buffalo? Because it seems like they had so much more space to work with, especially on offense, that led to those four goals.
0: Well, the bigger contrast for me was the Tampa Bay series versus Buffalo. I mean, the Tampa Bay was so tight. There was no space over there at all. And then you watch Buffalo, and it was a lot more space to move, especially for that first line. Last night, a little bit more of the same as we saw the Buffalo series, I think. It was just, you know, a lot of loose hockey, which I was not expecting to see from Carolina, to tell you the truth. I thought they'd be a lot better defensively. They have some great defenders in that team. Jacob Slavin is a member of Team USA, a fantastic defender. I think, if I'm not mistaken, he was -3 last night.
1: Wow.
0: You know, something you don't see very often. So, yeah, just across the board, they didn't get much going. Second period is another story. The second period, as I mentioned, they were dominating, only got the one goal, and credit to, I guess credit to Montreal for hanging on. And then third period was a bit of a saw-off, as if you're going about to talk about the run of play. But Slavkovský scored a big 5-2 goal and then added an empty netter for a big 6-2 win. I guess we should maybe mention the score, you guys.
1: Yeah, 6-2.
0: 6-2. So there you go. So I don't know what to expect.
1: What about the crowd, though, Jay? Because when the Habs went up 4-1, did they take the crowd out of the game? And do you think that made a difference?
0: I mean, I don't know. This whole thing with the crowd, I'm not sure how I feel about it anymore after seeing the road records and the home records of these teams, especially the Buffalo series. The crowd, they were pretty loud throughout. I give them credit. They didn't really quiet down much. There was a lot of complaining. I don't know if you ever heard this cheer, "Ref, you suck." I heard that a few times last night.
2: I saw it too. I saw them mouthing it. Lots of fans in Carolina didn't look too happy there.
0: There were other words mouthed as well that I can't repeat on the radio, but they were, I give them credit. I mean, this crowd I find is very, very loud. A knowledgeable hockey crowd too. And you know, any crowd though you're going to find is the ref is always bad, right? The ref is always against the home team, poor people. But no, I think they hung in there most of the game. You know, every single arena too, when your team is losing by a lot, they fled for the exits in the third period. And that did happen, but not as many as I saw in

0: Buffalo after in that game five loss. So
1: what about the Habs fans that traveled? How did they travel?
0: Way fewer. But I mean, you can't really drive to North Carolina. It's just too far. My plane was full of Habs fans when I flew down. And you heard it, the odd ole, ole, ole, but they were sort of few and far between because there are so few of them. But yeah, there was a guy with a Beliveau shirt right in front of the press area where I was sitting. He wasn't afraid to whoop it up a bit. So it was good. I met quite a few Quebecers who actually live down here now. Met some people from Newfoundland and Labrador. So okay. Some big Alex Newhook fans. And they're just elated to have their sort of home team playing here in Carolina.
1: And just very quickly, Jay, what should we expect for game two then?
0: Oh boy. I don't think you're going to see Carolina play like that. I mean, they're a very good team. As I mentioned, second best team in the league this year, as far as points goes. You have Rod Brindamore as their coach, fantastic coach. This is a team that's trying to get over the hump, right? They've last five playoffs, three of them, the one in the second round, they're just trying to get over that big hump, get back to the Stanley Cup final. Remember, this team won in 2006. So I don't think we're going to see them play nearly as loosely as they did last night. Should be another good game. This could be a great series. But look, Montreal's already sort of job mission accomplished in the sense they'll get at least a split in North Carolina. So they'll go home with at least one win. That's good news for them. But if they keep on playing like they did last night, it could be a quick series too. Who knows? I'm terrible at predicting games.
1: Jay, you thank you so much. We'll be looking forward to your coverage as the series evolves. Blake, also, thank you very much.
2: Yeah, thanks for joining us, Jay.
1: Rowan Kennedy is here with a look at your local news headlines.
3: Good morning. At this hour, the doors to the Gilles Villeneuve racetrack on Jean Drapeau Island, Jean Drapeau Park, I should say, are opening up for the practice rounds. They start at 9 a.m. The racers officially, while the big race is on Sunday. And we've got another story to share. Game two of the Habs series against Carolina. Well, a showing in Gatineau of that game has been canceled after the NHL stepped in. We'll have more on that at 8:30.
4: We have another accident to report on. Unfortunately, at the 640-15 interchange or 640 Laurentian interchange up in the Boisbriand area, take it easy on the roads. It's actually pretty busy.
5: This is World Report. Good morning, I'm Mark Carcasol. Alberta Premier Danielle Smith says a question about separation will be added to October's referendum ballot in the province, but it's not a straight independence vote. Instead, Albertans will be asked to choose between staying in Canada or directing the province to start the legal process for a future binding separation vote. Janice McGregor is in our parliamentary bureau. Janice, a lot of people looking at this question, trying to figure out what Smith's angle is here. Unpack that for us.
6: Yeah, in the wake of mounting threats to both her leadership and potentially national unity, the premier last night seemed to be trying to call the question without actually calling the question. She said recent court decisions finding inadequate consent from First Nations, it makes it impossible to hold a binding referendum on Alberta independence right now. So instead, we have this more consultative question, but perhaps an effort to appeal to or appease the independence camp. Danielle Smith also said she'll oppose what the separatists ultimately want.
7: I support Alberta remaining in Canada. That is how I would vote on separation in a provincial referendum. It is also the position of my government and my caucus.
6: In the wake of that statement that her caucus is going to campaign to stay in Canada, separatist leaders last night called for their supporters to start organizing against Smith at the riding level. The wording of this double-barreled question is risky because it opens the door to voters thinking they can vote safely for independence as a protest vote because it's not binding. The only way to really put this to rest is going to be an overwhelming mandate to remain. So we'll see what mobilizes now on that side.
5: Now, currently, public opinion polls are suggesting the majority of Albertans want to stay in Canada. Nevertheless, how disruptive could a referendum campaign be here?
6: Well, I took note of the rather muted response last night from Intergovernmental Affairs Minister Dominic LeBlanc, saying federal Liberals take note of the Premier's address, but continue to work for a stronger Canada in partnership with Alberta. It suggests they realize that giving separatists a target in Ottawa to shoot at right now could be an entirely unproductive situation. Pierre Poilievre has said he and federal conservatives will fight on the Remain side in this referendum campaign. That could be divisive among the base of his party because it has deep roots springing from exactly the same feelings of Western alien.

0: he's urging the Nepalese government to step in and tighten up regulations. And finally, after 11 years at the host's desk, Stephen Colbert has said goodbye to his audience. The final episode of The Late Show aired last night, packed with stars and surprise appearances from fellow late-night hosts. The finale marks the end of an era for both Colbert himself and late-night TV. Chris Reyes with more from New York.
1: Have a good show. Thanks for being here. And let's do it, y'all.
2: Stephen Colbert opened his final show with the same line he's used for 11 years.
1: We thought the best way to celebrate what we've done over the last 11 years is just do a regular episode.
2: Save a few surprises like Paul McCartney as the special guest.
3: Hey, Steve, what about me?
2: And a lineup of famous cameos, including Ryan Reynolds.
1: Ryan, it's great to see you, but I hate to tell you, buddy, you're not my last guest.
4: Ouchie.
2: The show had all the touches of a regular episode. An interview, skits, and his famous monologue.
1: We better get off the air quick before a giant stinkhole swallows the Ed Sullivan.
2: But glaringly absent, any mention of the president and the rampant speculation that Colbert's cancellation was the result of his clashes with Donald Trump. There were many subtle jabs, including a joke about CBS's official line that Colbert was canceled simply because it was too expensive. And then a sketch with physicist Neil deGrasse Tyson about how that decision may have created an all-consuming wormhole.
5: Two contradictory realities cannot coexist without rupturing the space-time continuum. For instance, if a show is number one on late night and it also gets canceled.
2: But just as the show drifted into deeper questions about free speech, democracy, and threats against other late night hosts, Colbert ended with a simple sign-off.
1: Good night.
2: And a gleeful sing-along.
6: You say goodbye, but I say hello.
2: Chris Reyes, CBC News, New York.
6: I don't know why you say goodbye, say hello.
0: And that is the latest national and international news from World Report. For news anytime, go to cbcnews.ca. I'm Mark Carcasol. This is CBC News.
7: Hi, my name is JL. 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
8: And good morning. I'm your guest host, Douglas Gallivan. In addition to Radio 1, you can also hear Daybreak on the CBC News app and on CBC Listen. Coming up on this half hour of the show, we're here to tell you about Team Christina, a group of family and friends who are taking part in an event in Laval this weekend to raise money and awareness to fight MS. And it's F1 weekend in Montreal, and we have an exclusive interview with George Russell of Mercedes to get you all set for the Grand Prix. But before we do that, let's jump out to the non-racetrack roads.
9: Yes.
8: And Lita Paulson, who's watching the morning commute for us.
9: Yeah, and you have to watch your speed, actually, because some roads are free and clear. So, you know, it's tempting, but keep your speed under control. Other roads, gridlock traffic, like around Boisbriand, the 640-15 interchange, because of an earlier accident. They removed it, still hasn't. They have one tow truck left. I think that's what's causing that problem in that area. The 20 West, also still gridlock traffic as you approach for First Avenue, removing an accident there.
8: Thanks very much, Lita. Rowan Kennedy is here with a look at your local news headlines.
10: Good morning, Doug. Well, hundreds of people are already at Parc Jean Drapeau. There are practice sessions that start at 9 a.m. for the big race on Sunday. We're talking about Grand Prix, of course. Thousands of tourists descending on the city. A very busy weekend for us in Montreal and for businesses and hotels and restaurants and everything. And tick season is upon us in Montreal. Public Health warning people of Lyme disease. It's seeing a heightened number of cases. Last year, the city recorded a record number of cases, and they're hoping to avoid that this year, telling people to be careful. We'll have more on that 8:30.
8: Thanks very much, Rowan. Looking at the weather outside of our studios in downtown Montreal right now, 11 degrees. Has been warming up steadily throughout the morning, and it's going to continue to warm up throughout the day. Got a beautiful day on hand for us here in the Montreal area with sunny skies and a high of 20. Looking ahead to the weekend, 22 and mostly cloudy skies on Saturday and then Sunday for the Grand Prix. Rain showers are in the forecast and a high of 14 degrees. Well, Laval resident first started to feel strange sensations of numbness in her right foot, and then that led to a life-altering diagnosis. 10 years ago, Christina Cumavarello found out that she had multiple sclerosis. Now she's taking action to help others living with MS. Christina is getting

0: ready to lace up for MS Canada's fundraising walk in her community in the West Island this weekend. She's now joining us in studio. Good morning and welcome to Daybreak.
1: Good morning. Thank you for having me.
0: So let's start at the beginning when you first got this diagnosis. What was that like?
1: It's very difficult. So when I was first diagnosed, I was quite young, my life full of ahead of me. I was 26 years old. Being told that you have a condition of multiple sclerosis was really hard for me to accept. For the first year, I could say I was significantly depressed. Mm. I didn't leave my house. I lost about 10 pounds. I was kind of shutting out the world. Didn't feel I had anything else to go for. But here I am. I was that girl just trying to figure out life. And here I am. I stand tall as a woman, a mom of two. And I fight for this cause to show that we will be okay as a community together. And the walk, that is why the walk is super important to me.
0: What helped you make that switch and start to advocate for yourself and for more awareness and research into MS?
1: I really wanted to help others. At the time that I was diagnosed, I really leaned on my mentor, and she was in Toronto, and she kind of had a similar path than I did, where she wanted kids too, and we were kind of in that same age category. I didn't have anybody from my community. I'm from the Sri Lankan Tamil community, and we didn't have a lot of us out there with this kind of illness, but we're also raised in a setting where we don't speak about illnesses. Mm-hmm. We don't speak about personal things like that, where we should always keep that hush hush. And I realized that's not the way to be. So with therapy, with support from my family, like I had mentioned, my husband, my sister, my family, my friends, I was able to stand tall and say, this isn't what it is. I want to make a difference and I will do this. And I enrolled myself into therapy. I have a great therapist and she helped me, directed me, and I was able to get into the MS Society. I reached out to the MS Society in the West Island. I met these lovely women who were super supportive, Lisa Witt and Lisa Gal. And I've been part of the MS Walk ever since. It took me a while to get into it though. It took me about 8 years. I registered every year. The funny thing is I registered every year for the walk, but I only had the courage after 8 years to do it.
0: I also understand that you had some challenges with the healthcare network when you were first diagnosed, or at least earlier in your diagnosis, and you actually had to switch neurologists at one point. Tell us a little bit about that experience and how it was so challenging.
1: I'll kind of go back to when I was even just trying to get a diagnosis. Mm. I was fortunate enough because I work with doctors. I'm a disability case manager. So I knew something was not right. I went to a clinic nearby me and they prescribed me antibiotics for a bug bite and told me it'd be fine. And then I took my trip to New York, but it wasn't fine because now my other foot went numb. And New York is a lot of walking. So I came back. I went to the hospital immediately after I came back and they returned me back home telling me to take Tylenol. The doctors that I work with, they said, absolutely not. Returned me back to the hospital with a bunch of tests to be done. 4 days in and out, I finally got my diagnosis. It didn't come easy. Mm. I had to fight for it. And I had the support to do it. Not everybody does. And the initial neurologist that I had, he's great, very knowledgeable. It was just not a connect with me. Mm. I needed somebody who was more charismatic towards my life goals and more supportive for me. And I got a great doctor. She's like a friend to me. She tells me, if you cry, I'll cry with you. And I think that's what I needed. She was really stuck by me to help me accomplish my life goals, which was having my kids. So if you're listening to this, Dr. Kovitz, you're amazing.
0: As you mentioned, it took you a couple of years before you, I guess, built up the courage to actually take part in the walk. What did it feel like when you were actually doing that for the first time?
1: When I went there the first time, I was very nervous. I was quite anxious. I kind of held on to my husband because I was so scared. Mm. I didn't know who to speak to, what to do. But then when I saw the community, it was just, my heart was so warm. Mm. I saw all my friends and my family come out for me. I saw all the people there supporting people with MS and just supporting the cause. And I'm like, this is amazing. It made me feel so warm. And I told myself, I want to do more. Mm. This is just not it. I want to do more. And that's why I'm part of the MS Walk, the A&W campaign, Burgers to Beat MS. I want to make a difference. And that, just that first time being there, it changed my perspective on a lot of things.
0: You've also used social media, and in particular your Instagram platform, to

0: open up about your story. What kind of response have you received since opening up like that on social media?
1: I've actually gotten contacted by individuals in Toronto, in Europe, telling me that, you know, they have the same diagnosis as me and kind of encouraging me and supporting me, telling me that it was amazing to kind of go out with their story because they were also, like me, told, you know, keep this to yourself. You know, you shouldn't be telling anyone. They're all from my community. It's the Sri Lankan Tamil community. So it was so great that we kind of now have a little community of our own from the same race. And it was great that I was able to support them because I wish I had someone like me when I was diagnosed. So I'm glad to be able to support them and build that, our own little community of our own.
0: And if someone does want to get involved, help support, tell us about the event this weekend and how can they help?
1: So the MS Walk is on May 31st. It's at École des Sources. We kind of get together there at 10 a.m. The walk starts at 11 a.m. And if you want to be part of the walk, you can always register online at the MS Walk. And all the donations, all the proceeding that's come, it's not only to find a cure. Because normally when people say, you know, can you donate to the MS Society, people think that it's only for a cure. But it really goes towards helping Canadians living with MS. Not everybody's fortunate enough to have jobs and funding. So this really goes towards helping us come together for a brighter future.
0: Well, it sounds like a wonderful initiative. And I'm so glad that you found a community that's been able to help you and hear your story and know that you're doing so much better than you were when you were diagnosed at 26 years old. Thank you so much for coming on Daybreak this morning.
1: Thank you for having me. It's a pleasure.
0: That was Christina Kumarevlo. She is a member of the MS Canada's West Island chapter. The group, of course, as she mentioned, is holding its annual MS Walk on Sunday. And for more details, you can go to the MS Walk website and look up Team Christina. Lita Poulsen is watching the roads for us.
2: And they're pretty good, with the exception of several gridlock problem spots that we have, like the Metropolitan Westbound. As you approach, and now we have a problem around the St. Croix area, you will start to really slow down all lanes, including the service road in that area. And if you're coming down from the North Shore, it's the 15. The trouble spot is around the 640 from an earlier accident.
0: Thanks very much, Lita. Well, as we've been mentioning, the Formula One cars will hit the track at the Circuit Gilles Villeneuve starting in only a few hours. This year it's happening a touch earlier than in the past. Montreal's date on the F1 calendar has been moved to from the middle of June to the end of May. And there is a new version of F1 cars on the track this year too. The sport has undergone an overhaul in its regulations, which are designed to deliver a more exciting race for the fans. The new rule should force the drivers into much more overtaking and passing on the track, but it's still kind of up in the air about how this is going to play out. So far this season, there's only been four races after all the dates in April that were in the Middle East were canceled due to the war in Iran. One team that seems to have the jump on the competition with the new cars is Mercedes. Their drivers Kimi Antonelli and George Russell have combined to win all four races to start the season. And on top of that, Montreal is a track that they tend to do very well on. Last year, George Russell and Mercedes were the champions there. Yesterday, I had a chance to chat with George Russell in an exclusive interview, and here's that conversation. Welcome back to Montreal.
3: Thank you.
0: How's it feel to be here as the reigning champion this time?
3: Yeah, well, I mean, obviously we won here last year, but it's always great to come back to Montreal because it's such a great city. The fans are getting more and more every single year for Formula One. And it's a circuit that I really enjoy racing around, so I just can't wait to be back.
0: One of the unique things about the sport is kind of all of the pressures that you have, both on the sponsorship side and on the media side. Just for example, we are in a kind of a unique place to be doing an interview right now, at least from my perspective of things.
3: Sure.
0: Just tell us about where we are and why we're here.
3: Yeah, I mean, we're here with IWC at the moment, and we've been a partner of the team for, I mean, well over 10 years now. I don't know exactly the number, and with myself personally for the past 5 years. So it's such a valued partner, and it's a huge part of our job because at the end of the day, we can't go racing without the fans, without the sponsors. And, you know, we've got quite a few people outside waiting as well to sort of see a bit of the action.
0: Most athletes really want to just focus on the actual sport itself. But balancing all that kind of thing, is that something you have to get better at over the years? Or
3: no, for sure.
0: Does that come naturally?
3: You definitely need to find that right balance. The big difference in Formula One comparing with football, as an example, is we aren't allowed to practice in Formula One cars away from the races. It's

regulated that we're only allowed to do 3 days of practice outside of the season. So we had the race in Miami 2 weeks ago. We have not been allowed to drive the cars between until tomorrow when we practice ahead of the Grand Prix. So that offers the time, which the teams like, for a lot of a sponsorship activity. I'd love to be driving, you know, 3, 4, 5 days a week, but that just isn't the case for all of the drivers.

0: I mean, I'd love to take the credit, but it's definitely not. You know, Kimi and I and my teammate have had the pleasure of driving this incredible machine, and we have 2,500 people back at the factory who are incredibly talented, dedicated. We've come off the back of four tough years where we haven't won many races, and we've come out the blocks flying. And this 2026 season has been a big focus for the team for the last three or four seasons now, because it was such a big shift with the regulations. So really proud that we've started on the front foot. We're four races in, there's at least 18 to go, there may be even more. So we can't take it for granted.
1: The regulations, they were put in place, I guess, to make it a little bit more dynamic for the fans, a bit more passing. How do you think that's going to play out on Circuit Gilles Villeneuve?
0: I'm not exactly sure, to be honest. I think, you know, we've, as I said, we've only had four races. Each race has had its own uniqueness with the battles between the drivers, sometimes overtaken and being repassed. I think we could see the same again here in Montreal. Historically, it hasn't been the easiest track to overtake because it is quite tight, it is quite narrow. But with these new cars, a lot can change, and there's a big chance of rain on Sunday, so that would throw it all into the mix.
1: One thing that a lot of people are grabbing onto this year was Max Verstappen's comment about it being a little bit like Mario Kart or something like that. What do you think about that?
0: I mean, naturally, you know, when you don't have the car beneath you and you're not fighting at the front, it is more frustrating. And the truth is, this new era, it is different to what we've experienced in the past. And even the previous era was different compared to what we experienced 20 years ago, when it was the V10 engines, super loud, really small, narrow cars, but there was no overtaking at all. So, you know, everyone is entitled to their own opinion, and he is obviously extremely you know, fantastic at racing and has a lot of experience. And I think we'd all, as drivers, love to have the fastest, the loudest race cars in the world. But the fans want to see great racing, and you can argue the racing this year has been better than ever.
1: And the racing and just even the competition within your team has been so strong this year. Kimi Antonelli coming out of the blocks, you know, so strong. And there's that interesting dynamic in F1 where you have, you know, he's your teammate, but he's also your greatest competitor. How are you seeing this battle shaping up, and what do you think of what he's been able to do this year?
0: Yeah, I mean, he's done an amazing job. And of course, the last few races he's been super strong. As I said before, it's a long season, and for me is to try and make sure I'm on top at the end of the season and, you know, try and bounce back after a tough weekend in Miami. But I know what I'm capable of doing. We won the first race of the season in Melbourne, and as I said, just looking forward to racing here in Montreal.
2: That was George Russell, the F1 driver for Mercedes and the defending Canadian Grand Prix champion. Friday is a chance for the practice runs before the competition begins in full on Saturday with the time trials, and then the green flag drops on the Canadian Grand Prix on Sunday.

0: listening here to Alessia Cara. She's singing her song Dead Man. And we were also just talking about the Grand Prix. She's going to be one of the artists performing at the Grand Prix on Sunday evening at Circuit Gilles Villeneuve. Blake Soraga is here with a look ahead to your weekend in sports.
1: You said it, Doug. Grand Prix in Montreal. It's going to be fun whether you're going to watch the race in person, watching it on TV, or just going downtown simply for the vibes. It's going to be fun. Enjoy.
0: Thanks very much, Blake.

0: our program and the end of another work week. So many people behind the scenes of Daybreak to make it possible. Our technician, Alejandro Magana Martinez, was on the board this week. Studio directors, Julie Chamberlain and Gabrielle Ellison Scowcroft. Our producer was Frederick Muckel. Researchers were Camilla Lewandowski and Gabrielle Ellison Scowcroft, doing double duty. Wafa El Reyes as well. Sean Lyons and Rowan Kennedy were on news. Jay Turnbull and Blake Saraga were on sports. And Lita Polson, of course, always on traffic. And thank you to you, all of our listeners, for tuning in. We've got another opportunity to come back on Monday and do it again for another week. I'll be here on Monday, Sean back on Tuesday. So have a great weekend ahead. Lita, take it away.
1: You know what? If you're heading to Circuit Gilles Villeneuve to check it out, you might want to take one of the river taxis. N4, N5, by the way, is the express. They'll take you to Paris Jean Drapeau. And Metros, they're going to increase the frequency for you, so make it a lot easier. And just enjoy the light flow that we have around town now.

0: This is CBC News. Good morning, it's 8:30. I'm Rowan Kennedy with your CBC News from Montreal. And we begin with the gates of the Canadian Grand Prix opening at this hour. Hundreds of people are at Parc Jean-Drapeau to see practice runs. Cars will take to the Gilles Villeneuve racetrack as of 9 a.m. Here's what some of those F1 fans visiting Montreal had to say.
1: Well, we're from Ottawa, and it's kind of hard to get out to a race, so we're just really excited. We're pretty new fans, so we're just excited to experience it all in person.
2: I'm kind of going into it, not really any expectations, just to have fun, just to experience it all.
3: We're from Michigan, the United States. We don't have a lot of F1 races around us. This is the closest one, and it's better than going to Miami and Vegas, in my opinion.
0: The big race is on Sunday, and organizers hope to break last year's attendance record of more than 350,000 people. Officials have been encouraging people to take public transportation to the event. The Transportation Safety Board of Canada is recommending better training for pleasure craft operators. Comes after a crash on the St. Lawrence River just south of Montreal in 2024. The board has released its investigation into the incident. Gabriel Gindy has more.
4: The collision happened on June 27, 2024, between a river shuttle operating between Montreal and the South Shore and a recreational boat. Both the shuttle carrying 38 passengers and the pleasure craft with six aboard were traveling at high speeds. The vessels crashed at a combined speed of almost 100 kilometers an hour. Transportation Safety Board Chair Joanne Marier says the pleasure craft veered a few degrees to the left at the last second. He says the phenomenon it encountered is called dynamic instability.
5: When a vessel is traveling at high speed, it is a lot more susceptible to being affected by small disturbances like waves, winds, and the impact of other vessels around it.
4: Marier says the investigation's key takeaways revolve around improving training. The shuttle had one crew member to tend to the nine injured. Marier says drills to prepare crew for this type of emergency weren't adequate. The board also calls for improved training for pleasure craft operators and that the competency program be modified.
5: It doesn't provide the skills and the knowledge needed to operate in complex environments, and the Port of Montreal is a good example of a complex environment.
4: Marier says ways to improve those skills would be to offer training annually or biannually on how to navigate different types of waters. Gabriel Gindy, CBC News, Montreal.
0: Police in Western Quebec say a cyclist is dead after a collision with a school bus in Chelsea yesterday. Police say they received a call around 3:30 in the afternoon to the intersection of Route 105 and Chemin's Pont Alonso. Cyclist had been attempted to cross the route when it was hit by the bus, which was traveling northbound. Police say the deceased is a 36-year-old man from Ottawa. The bus was carrying several children at the time, but none were injured in the collision. Montreal Public Health is warning of an uptick in Lyme disease in the city. Health officials say people who enjoy outdoor activities should be careful in endemic areas. Last year, the city recorded a record number of 161 cases. Nearly 40% of those cases were contracted on the island, it says. Ticks are found in tall grass,

0: Gardens, forests, and woodlands where they latch onto skin wearing long clothing and using insect repellent can help prevent those bites. Early symptoms of Lyme disease include a circular rash around the bite mark, although symptoms can appear between 3 and 30 days after exposure. And the Montreal Canadiens now lead the Eastern Conference Final 1-0. They defeated the Carolina Hurricanes 6-2 in an impressive Game 1 last night. Jay Turnbull was at the arena and files this report.
1: This barn was rocking early. Carolina's Seth Jarvis scored just 33 seconds into the game. But Montreal's Cole Caulfield answered back just 27 seconds later.
2: Here's Caulfield.
1: The Hurricanes hadn't played since May 9th and showed signs of rust. Philippe Dano, Alex Texier, and Ivan Demidov all scored to make it 4-1 before intermission. Montreal missed on a few chances to make it even more. It was a completely different story in the second period. The Hurricanes dominated the Habs but were only able to score once. Then, Juraj Slafkovský scored to make it 5-2 in the third period and then added an empty netter. Here, Habs forwards Philippe Dano, followed by Alex Texier.
3: We knew the first couple shifts are going to be hard, and obviously the first shift they score, so it's part of the game here, and we know how it is.
4: Yeah, we were calm, patient, stay in our game plan and work out tonight.
1: This is the Hurricanes' first loss of the playoffs. Meanwhile, Montreal has won all three series opening games. Game 2 is tomorrow night in Raleigh. Jay Turnbull, CBC News, Raleigh, North Carolina.
0: And that was your CBC News. Now taking another look at traffic, here's Lita Polson.
5: Thank you so much, Roan. And it's busy for a Friday. Not too bad, though, if you're traveling on the Metropolitan Westbound. It's improved a bit for us. It's just busy from La Gaudière up to about the Pinneuf area due to an ongoing stall in that area. In from the South Shore, the Victoria Bridge, very busy. There's only one lane available for you right now coming into the city. The Jacques-Cartier Bridge also pretty slow on the approach. And public transit, because of the Grand Prix this weekend, a good idea. And the Six River taxis launched in service, put in service this morning at 6 o'clock, will continue now for the next couple of months, including the two that head from the Old Port right through to Parc Jean Drapeau. And if you are currently heading out and onto the REM, everything is working very well for you. If you do need to use the Metro, also in good shape. They've increased service, especially on the Yellow Line as they head to Parc Jean Drapeau on that route. And just noticed another stalled vehicle too over the Île-aux-Tours Bridge off to the right-hand side, but volume in that area, very light, so not causing too much of a problem. This weekend, don't forget, work does continue, though, over on the West Island area of on Harwood Boulevard as you approach Cité des Jeunes.
0: Thanks, Lita. Now here's a look at your Environment Canada weather forecast for the province. In Montreal today, it's mainly sunny. The high is 20 degrees. Tonight, clear and the low is 7. With Quebec City now, sunny with winds picking up this afternoon. The high 18. Tonight, clear and the low is plus 3 with a risk of frost. Sherbrooke today, sunny with a high of 17. UV index 7 or high. Tonight, a few clouds and the low is plus 4. Sept-Îles today, clearing and windy. The high 12. Tonight, clear and the low is 0 with a frost warning in effect. And finally, Gaspé today, clearing, the wind gusting up to 40 kilometers per hour. The high 13. Tonight, clear, still windy. The low plus 2 with risk.

0: 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We will see you here at CBC HQ. Your CBC News is up next, and then we're going to head to China. Artificial intelligence is in many ways a race between the United States and China. What does it look like in China? How is it actually being implemented in that country already? We'll get a look inside from Beijing coming up in 6 minutes here on The Current. Stay with us.
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1: 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Coming up in an hour, it's Q.
3: The writer and director Boots Riley doesn't just make films to entertain. He hopes they'll inspire you to start a movement. Boots will be here to talk about why he's hoping his new movie about a crew of shoplifters who dismantle the fashion industry might just inspire you to start a revolution.
4: This is CBC News. Good morning, it's 9 o'clock. I'm Rowan Kennedy with your CBC News from Montreal. Many sex workers in Montreal plan to walk off the job tomorrow night. An advocacy group is demanding decriminalization employee status for a strip club dancer and the abolition of bar fees. But as Atefe Padidar reports, not all dancers believe those changes would improve working conditions. And to note this story, CBC has agreed not to use some of their real names or voices over their concern for safety.
5: Some dancers said they initially supported the demands made by the Sex Work Autonomous Committee, but changed their minds, concerned about what employee status could mean for workers in the industry. That includes Coco.
6: We want change, it's just we're not sure this is exactly the change that we want.
5: Most dancers in Montreal currently work as independent contractors. That means they pay clubs a fee to work a shift, but they are able to keep control over their own schedules and clients. Adore Goldman is one of the strike organizers. She argued employee status would offer stronger labor protections and safer working conditions.
7: They always make us feel like we're replaceable. So if you ask for too much, you will get kicked out or they will just not book you.
5: But some dancers who oppose this strike say formal employee status could give clubs more control over workers, their hours and salaries. Despite the divide, dancers on both sides say they support the decriminalizing of sex work in Canada. Selling sexual services is legal in Canada, but purchasing them remain criminalized under federal law. Atefe Padidar, CBC News, Montreal.
4: Practice runs are getting started at the Gilles Villeneuve racetrack at Parc Jean-Drapeau. Hundreds of people lined up at the gates this morning for the opening of the Canadian Grand Prix. Here's what some of them had to say.
8: Well, we're from Ottawa, and it's kind of hard to get out to a race, so we're just really excited. We're pretty new fans, so we're just excited to experience it all in person.
9: I'm kind of going into it, not really any expectations, just to have fun, just to experience it all.
10: We're from Michigan, the United States. We don't have a lot of F1 races around us. This is the closest one, and it's better than going to Miami and Vegas, in my opinion.
4: The big race is on Sunday, and organizers hope to break last year's attendance record of more than 350,000 people. Officials, meanwhile, are encouraging people to use public transit if they plan on going to those events. And finally, with several popular summer events coming up in Montreal, the Competition Bureau of Canada warning people to be vigilant when buying tickets, says some scammers impersonate official sellers and other sellers use misleading prices. Josephine Palumbo heads the team investigating deceptive marketing practices. She says it's still a persistent issue.
11: So the growth of the online marketplace we know has opened the door to an increase in misleading commercial practices of all kinds. But consumers need to be vigilant. That's the bottom line, and that's the message we want to convey with this alert that we're issuing today.
4: The Competition Bureau telling people to keep an eye out for

0: for any pressure to buy now and keep records when buying tickets. And that was your CBC News. Now with another look at the roads, here's Lita Poulsen.
1: And everything, Rowan, is easing up. It's actually looking pretty good with a delay, though, on the Metropolitan westbound from Langelier over to the Pinneuf area. And currently, if you do need Laurentian, it is busy as you approach the Metropolitan. No incidents. It's pretty heavy, though. Heavy volume in that area. And to carry north is a little bit better now with a delay, though, around Jean Talon as they remove a van that has stalled out near the Jean Talon exit. And if you are currently heading down to the 13 northbound, still a delay from about Hickmore down and onto Highway 20. But also short routes are in pretty good shape, including the Victoria Bridge, despite having only one lane available for you. And notes for the weekend, you can expect, of course, delays to and from the South Shore, and especially on the Jacques-Cartier and Champlain bridges. That's all weekend long due to the Grand Prix activities and race, of course, on Sunday. And the way to go, as Ron, you mentioned, will be public transit.
0: Thank you, Lita. And here's your Environment Canada weather forecast in Montreal today. Mainly sunny with a high of 20 degrees. Tonight clear, the low is 7. Quebec City, sunny with winds picking up this afternoon, the high 18. Tonight clear, the low plus 3 with a risk of frost. Sherbrooke, sunny, high 17. Tonight, a few clouds, the low is plus 4. And finally, for Gaspé today, clearing and wind gusting up to 40 kilometers per hour at the high 13. Tonight, clear, the low plus 2.
2: Hello, I'm Matt Galloway, and you're listening to The Current. Who is winning the race to develop artificial intelligence? We'll just ask Donald Trump.
3: We are leading China by a lot in the AI race. President Xi was very surprised at how well we've done with AI. Because they thought, you know, when it started, they took this gigantic lead. And we now have caught, we are substantially ahead of them in AI.
2: After the U.S. president visited China earlier this month, he claimed victory in the race between the two superpowers to develop AI. Now, China might disagree, but no matter who is ahead, what is clear is that AI is disrupting labor markets and daily lives in both countries. The journalist and writer Yiling Liu has spent years reporting and living in both the United States and China. She says while much is made of the tech rivalry between China and the U.S., the AI revolution is leaving people in both countries behind. Real people are being profoundly impacted by a technology that they have little or no control over, and that is playing out in daily life in China in a way that might be familiar to some people here in North America. Yiling Liu recently wrote about this in an opinion piece for the New York Times with the headline, "The Shared Feeling of Being Harvested by the Future." She's also the author of the book, The Wall Dancers, Searching for Freedom and Connection on the Chinese Internet. Yiling Liu, hello.
4: Hi, thanks so much for having me on.
2: Thank you for being here. I want to talk about the race and the rivalry and who is winning that race. We think a lot about what artificial intelligence looks like here in North America. What does it look like in China? How are people using AI on a daily basis there?
4: Well, I think generally there is a slightly more kind of optimistic approach to emerging technologies. I think, you know, there are a lot of doomer narratives when it comes to AI in North America. And a lot of that has to do with some of the intellectual traditions that have shaped AI labs in the United States that aren't necessarily the same in China. Mm. That being said, it's not like people are fully embracing AI and in love with it. There just tends to be less of a doomer narrative. And then the second key difference I would say is that whereas there's a lot of emphasis in the US in particular on kind of building the most advanced frontier models and making these kind of huge moonshot bets to build a godlike superintelligence, the narrative around AI in China is very much more around kind of scale and diffusion and this idea of just integrating AI into every sector of society. And so AI definitely feels a lot more kind of normal and pervasive in China. And when it's introduced, there's less of a kind of fanfare, less kind of anxiety that the robots are taking over.
2: Where has it been integrated in daily life if it's normal and pervasive? Where do you see it?
4: So even like the simplest example, and this is not even generative AI, in a lot of restaurants, there will be kind of little robotic machines delivering food to your table. Mm. Hangzhou, for example, is a

0: Good morning. It's 9:30. I'm Rowan Kennedy from the Montreal Newsroom with a look at your Environment Canada weather forecast. It's mostly sunny across the province, but be careful. Strong winds throughout the day in some areas. In Montreal today, it's mainly sunny. The high 20 degrees, UV index 7 or high, so sunscreen recommended. Tonight, clear. The low is 7. Looking at Quebec City, it's sunny with winds picking up in the afternoon. The high 18, UV index 6 or high. Tonight, clear. The low plus 3, but a risk of frost overnight. Saint-Jérôme today, sunny, the high 20 degrees, UV index 7 or high. Tonight, clear, the low 7. Sherbrooke today, sunny with a high of 17, UV index 7 or high. Tonight, a few clouds and the lows plus 4. Looking at Gatineau in western Quebec today, sunny, the high 19, UV index 7 or high. Tonight, clear, the low 6. Frost warning in effect there too. In Sept-Îles today, clearing and windy, the high 12. Tonight, clear, the low 0. In the Saguenay today, sunny with wind gusting up to 40 kilometers per hour. The high 14. Tonight clear, wind becoming light this evening, the low minus 1. Val-d'Or today, sunny, becoming a mix of sun and cloud around noon, the high 18. Tonight clear, the low plus 3 with a risk of frost. Gaspé today, clearing this morning, wind gusting up to 40 kilometers per hour, the high is 13. Tonight clear, still windy though, low plus 2 with a risk of frost. For more updates on local news, you can go to cbc.ca/Montreal.
1: Hello again, I'm Matt Galloway, and you're listening to The Current. Have you ever been forced to listen to strangers' TikTok videos on the bus?
2: Okay, one thing that I do think we need to address as a society is the fact that there is an epidemic of fully grown adults who are playing shit from their phones at full volume in public, no headphones. And this is insane sociopathic behavior.
3: They pull out the phone, crank it to jet engine levels, and suddenly the whole bus is in their living room. I didn't ask for your toddler's cartoon or your uncle's karaoke.
4: If you blast your phone audio on the train, you should be fined.
5: 100% agree. So the people that come on here, blasting the JBL speaker, listening to reggaeton.
4: No. Oh. I'm talking about flipping through TikTok videos, reels.
5: I don't mind it. I kind of like it. It's like eavesdropping.
4: What?
5: Yeah.
4: That's crazy.
5: Just give it a little...
4: That's perverted.
5: Like you ever see someone scrolling and kind of go like this?
4: No.
5: I love looking at other people's
4: Absolutely
5: feeds.
4: Not. No. I like carrying around my old AirPods to give to someone the next time I catch them doing it.
1: Maybe you're part of the problem, scrolling through Instagram reels or TikTok, no headphones, volume up for all the world to hear. It seems like more people are ditching their headphones and perhaps their manners when it comes to phone etiquette. This is something that Henry Lozado has noticed where he lives in Brooklyn, New York. But rather than trying to confront the people annoying him, he joined in. For a week, anytime he would catch someone watching videos on their phone with the volume up, well, he would do just the same. And Lozado wrote about this experience for a piece in Slate, the headline of which was, "What kind of person would dare watch TikTok out loud on public transit?" I can tell you firsthand, Henry, good morning.
6: Good morning, Matt. Thank you for having me.
1: You know, I was taking the subway last night, and the train that I was on was filled with people who are doing this because we have Wi-Fi now on the subway network. And so you can listen to whatever you want and watch whatever you want. When did you notice this behavior?
6: So I've been in New York post-2020, basically the whole time. And it's been sort of a steady rise since I've been here. The combination of just vertical video being now everywhere, along with sort of the social interruption of the COVID era has meant it's sort of been a steady incline since then. But for me personally, it really blew up around last summer. There was, summer 2025 felt like there was a really loud

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4: The writer and director Boots Riley doesn't just make films to entertain. He hopes they'll inspire you to start a movement. Boots will be here to talk about why he's hoping his new movie about a crew of shoplifters who dismantle the fashion industry might just inspire you to start a revolution.
5: This is CBC News. Good morning, it's 10 o'clock. I'm Rowan Kennedy with your CBC News from Montreal. The Ebola outbreak in the Democratic Republic of Congo is getting worse. The World Health Organization says there are now nearly 750 suspected cases and more than 175 suspected deaths linked to the disease. WHO Chief Tedros Adhanom Ghebreyesus says dealing with the outbreak is highly challenging and warns violence on the ground is impeding the response from healthcare workers.
6: There is also significant distrust of outside authorities among the local population. Just yesterday, there was a security incident at a hospital in Ituri where tents and medical supplies were set on fire. Building trust in the affected communities is critical to a successful response and is one of our highest priorities.
5: The WHO says while regional alerts are high, the global risk to other countries when it comes to Ebola remains low. Reaction is coming in after an address from Alberta Premier Danielle Smith last night, marking the next moves for the province when it comes to addressing separatism. Julia Wong reports.
7: I wish to speak with you about the debate we're having in this province on the future of Alberta and Canada.
8: Alberta Premier Danielle Smith announcing there will be a question about separatism on October's referendum ballot, but some might find it's not so straightforward. Should Alberta remain in Canada, or should the province hold a binding referendum on whether or not it should separate?
9: Premier is putting us through a very long and divisive process.
8: Thomas Lukaszczyk, the man behind the pro-Confederation Forever Canada petition, is frustrated.
9: First, we're going to hold a referendum if we want to have a referendum, and then if we decide to have a referendum, then we will have to hold another referendum. And if that doesn't confuse anybody, I don't blame you.
8: Also upset with the Premier, Treaty 6 Grand Chief Joey Peat.
10: Total disregard to First Nations. No respect whatsoever to treaty, even this duty to consult.
8: Smith will take questions from media Friday afternoon. Julia Wong, CBC News, Edmonton.
5: Quebec's Forest Fire Prevention Organization is getting ready for the summer's peak season, and they say they have enough people to get it done. Sarah Kate Delair reports.
11: Before heading to the four corners of the province, SUPFIR firefighters get the basics of their job during a training camp and learn the challenges they might encounter across the province's different regions.
12: We are definitely more resilient.
11: Philippe Bergeron is with Quebec's Forest Fire Prevention Agency. He says after 2024's particularly difficult season, they've doubled down on efforts to recruit more staff and firefighters.
12: We did hire more firefighters, more people.
11: Bergeron is confident they now have enough firefighters to deploy across the province.
12: But you never know, and that's why we have collaboration within provinces.
11: As drought conditions are settling in and the fire danger increases, the organization is warning residents across the province to be cautious over the weekend, from the Outaouais region in western Quebec to the Gaspé Peninsula and the North Shore. SUPFIR says they are monitoring the situation, but remind residents that dry grass, dead leaves, and brush can serve as highly flammable fuel, especially as residents are taking advantage of the good weather to clean up and landscape their properties. Sarah Kate Dallaire, CBC News, Quebec City.
5: And finally, the Mi'kmaq community of Listigouge is ramping up efforts to grow its own produce. Two greenhouses will be used to grow food this summer. They've just been built. And garden coordinator Suan Clement says that will allow them to distribute more free baskets.
13: A lot of people show up. A lot of people are excited. I have some that come back and say, since you started this,

I had an image of a giant pile of material, giant piles of clothes, which we at one point in the movie have that. But I was just thinking about that because sometimes I'm thinking about the aesthetic, that the direction that I want to go. And then I'm thinking about these things. And like

0: Good morning, it's 10:30. I'm Rowan Kennedy with your CBC News headlines from Quebec. Gilles Villeneuve Racetrack is officially open for the Canadian Grand Prix. Hundreds are at Bac-Jean-Drapeau to see practice runs this morning. The big race is on Sunday, and organizers hope to break last year's attendance record of more than 350,000 people. They're encouraging visitors to take public transportation to the event. And the Transportation Safety Board of Canada is recommending better training for pleasure craft operators. Comes after a crash on the St. Lawrence River just south of Montreal in 2024. The board has released its report looking into the incident and factors that led to the crash. And as drought is settling in and fire danger increases, Quebec's Forest Fire Prevention Agency warning residents across the province to be cautious this weekend. From the Outaouais region to the Gaspé Peninsula and the North Shore, SEPFER says it's monitoring the situation and insists has the resources needed to respond. Now here's a look at your Environment Canada weather forecast for Quebec. Looking at Montreal today, it's mainly sunny with a high of 20 degrees, UV index 7 or high. Tonight clear and the low is 7. For Quebec City, it's sunny, but winds pick up this afternoon. The high is 18, UV index 6 or high. Tonight clear, the low plus 3 with risk of frost. Sherbrooke today, sunny, the high 17. Tonight a few clouds, the low plus 4. And for Gaspé today, clearing, the high 13. Tonight clear, low plus 2.
1: I'm Tom Power, you're listening to Q. Have you ever been to a place that feels when you walk into it that it was just kind of made for you? Maybe it's a bar, maybe it's a venue, maybe it's like a, I don't know, it could be even like a church or something like that, but the music is right and the people feel right and you just keep on coming back to it. In Toronto, for a certain type of musician, that place is the Cameron House. It's been there since 1981 on Queen Street West, and it's a pretty iconic place. Blue Rodeo played there, Molly Johnson, Holly Cole. In fact, Jim Cuddy from Blue Rodeo once said the Cameron House was, quote, the seed that germinated his music career. I should also say it's still there, and if you go there tonight, you'd probably see a pretty good musician. In his 20s, the songwriter Devin Cuddy didn't just play the Cameron. He lived there, like upstairs, in a room that he rented. And yeah, Devin's last name. Devin's dad is Jim Cuddy, that one from Blue Rodeo. And Devin grew up around the Cameron and somewhere along the way learned something from his dad about why it matters to write songs that are specifically proudly Canadian. And that lesson is all over Devin's new record, Living Hard Ain't Easy. And he says he made it to feel like a good night at the Cameron House. So Devin came in to talk about his new album, about the Cameron, about not just buying Canadian, but writing Canadian. Here's our conversation. How are you?
2: I'm good, buddy. It's very nice to be here. Thanks.
1: Nice to have you here. Congratulations on the record.
2: Thank you.
1: I was just talking about what a great guitar player you got there.
2: Mike Sipe from Grimsby, Ontario.
1: Grimsby, Ontario.
2: Yeah.
1: Real good. Congrats. How are you feeling about this record coming out?
2: Very excited. It was something that came together quickly, and we wanted to make it sound like our live show, and I think that... We did that.
1: What does that mean? I want to make it more like sound like my live show.
2: We wanted the record to sound like what you hear when you come to the show, and as opposed to something that we toiled over piece by piece.
1: Yeah.
2: There's a lot of stuff that's live off the floor, a lot of stuff that's written and played in with that energy.
1: A little country-ish, like it reminds me of the early stuff I would see you do. Like I think when I first got to Toronto, probably 14 years ago, I think you were playing around then, right? Like just kind of starting out.
2: Just starting out, yeah.
1: And I remember going to see you, yeah, at the Cameron, and it was country-y.
2: Yeah, and we're trying to bring it back to that. I think that we feel that is our truest sound, truest to what we do and what we have the most fun doing, so.
1: You kind of got away from it for a while?
2: Yeah, you start being influenced by other things, you take a little journey, you know, yeah. A little bit.
1: Yeah, yeah, yeah. Yeah. I'm just thinking, for people who are listening across this country who maybe haven't gotten to go there, talk to me about the Cameron House.
2: Cameron House is a music and art bar that's been in Toronto since 1981, and it has been home to many artists over the years, literally and figuratively. There's rooms upstairs. It is now run by

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1: The CBC News is next, and then it's commotion.
2: Last night was the end of an era on late night TV. Stephen Colbert has signed off for the last time. The group chat's here to reflect on the impact that he's had, and we're going to talk about the show that is going to fill his slot. It's a show called Comics Unleashed.
3: This is CBC News. Good morning, it's 11 o'clock. I'm Rowan Kennedy with your CBC News from Montreal. Alberta Premier Danielle Smith says a question about separation will be added to October's referendum ballot, but as Janice McGregor explains, it's not a straight independence vote.
4: In the wake of mounting threats to both her leadership and potentially national unity, the Premier last night seemed to be trying to call the question without actually calling the question. She said recent court decisions finding inadequate consent from First Nations, her government still appealing those, it makes it impossible to hold a binding referendum on Alberta independence right now. So instead, we have this more consultative question. In launching this campaign, perhaps an effort to appeal to or appease the independence camp, Danielle Smith also said she'll oppose what the separatists ultimately want.
5: I support Alberta remaining in Canada. That is how I would vote on separation in a provincial referendum. It is also the position of my government and my caucus.
4: In the wake of that statement, separatist leaders last night called for their supporters to start organizing against Smith, doubling down on their vision of an independent Alberta focusing on the U.S. Janice McGregor, CBC News, Ottawa.
3: And in BC, a man's been sentenced in what officials believe to be the largest case of voyeurism prosecuted in Canada, involving hundreds of victims. Jonah Balon has more.
6: 652 women and girls. That's how many victims Saanich police have been able to identify in thousands of images and videos captured by 39-year-old Yin Yang Derek Chan. Police say the materials were uploaded to a popular image-based social media app. Damon Kowalowicz is the deputy chief of Saanich PD.
7: We know that some of the material was shared online, including internationally. Our investigators have been taking steps to have that content removed.
6: The investigation led to Chan, who has a previous voyeurism conviction. He was arrested in April 2024, then released with conditions. While executing a search warrant at Chan's home, police found devices containing thousands of photos and hours of video. Chan was arrested again in January 2025. Months later, he pleaded guilty to voyeurism-related offenses. Chan has been sentenced to 4.5 years in prison. The court has also ordered he be placed on the sex offender registry for 20 years. Jonah Bailon, CBC News, Victoria.
3: And in local news, Montreal police reminding people fireworks are illegal to use in public spaces without a permit. Police say several incidents have been reported downtown this week. The force says fines can range from $500 to $5,000, and it says criminal charges could be laid as well. And that warning comes as the Montreal Canadiens are off to a strong start in the Eastern Conference Final. The Habs won Game 1 against the Carolina Hurricanes last night.
8: Caulfield scores! There's the answer! A minute in!
3: Carolina scored first, but the Habs quickly came back and eventually won the game 6-2. Game 2 is away again for the Canadiens tomorrow. And in the meantime, the NHL stepped in to cancel a planned broadcast of that game in Gatineau. Organizers hoped to show it at the Slush Puppy Center and donate the proceeds to charity. The NHL told them it couldn't go ahead due to proximity to Ottawa, where the Senators have territorial rights. Organizer Wassim Aboutanis says they had no choice but to cancel.
9: There's just no way without NHL and Ottawa Senator saying yes. So we won't fight against that. Again, I just want to be clear about that. We're not here to fight against these organizations. We won't move forward without their go. We were just here for the love of hockey. And if they feel that it's not appropriate for us to organize this type of event, well, we won't move forward.
3: Abutano says they managed to sell 400 tickets before the event was canceled. All of that money was set to go to charity. And for more news, you can go to cbc.ca/Montreal. That was your CBC News.

cruise ship that had an outbreak. And as for the situation in Canada, Chief Public Health Officer Dr. Joss Reimer will be delivering updates on both hantavirus and Ebola at 1 o'clock Eastern Time. Officials from Global Affairs Canada and Border Services will also be on hand. Prime Minister Mark Carney is making an appeal to Albertans to remain within a strong Canada. It comes after Premier Danielle Smith says a question about separation will be added to October's referendum ballot. And as F1 fever gets underway in Montreal, Quebec racing car legend Gilles Villeneuve will be inaugurated as a historical figure, much like Maurice Richard, Thérèse Gasgrain, and René Lévesque. More news at noon, but first, here is your Environment Canada weather forecast. Shaping up to be a beautiful day for most of Quebec. Sunny in Montreal with a high of 20. Tonight, going down to 7 with clear skies. Tomorrow, 21 in sunshine. In Quebec City, 18 in sunshine. Going down to 3 tonight with a risk of frost. Tomorrow, high of 19 degrees in sunshine. And in the eastern townships, a sunny, a high of 17. Going down to 4 tonight. Tomorrow, high of 21 with sunshine. And in the Gaspé region, clearing this afternoon, high of 13, low of 2 tonight. Tomorrow, high of 17 degrees. And again, with lots of sunshine.

0: feel?
1: Canada's working. We're working in a spirit of cooperative federalism to make the country better. We're renovating the country as we go, and Alberta being at the center of that is essential.
0: Prime Minister Mark Carney praising Alberta's huge contributions to the country just hours after the province opened a potential path toward an exit. Last night, Premier Danielle Smith announced an October referendum question on separatism. It is not a direct vote on whether to leave Canada, but a vote on whether to hold a binding separation referendum down the road. Julia Wong reports.
2: I wish to speak with you about the debate we're having in this province on the future of Alberta and Canada.
3: Alberta Premier Danielle Smith announcing there will be a question about separatism on October's referendum ballot, but some might find it's not so straightforward. Should Alberta remain in Canada, or should the province hold a binding referendum on whether or not it should separate?
4: Premier is putting us through a very long and divisive process.
3: Thomas Lukaszek, the man behind the pro-Confederation Forever Canada petition, is frustrated.
4: First, we're going to hold a referendum if we want to have a referendum, and then if we decide to have a referendum, then we will have to hold another referendum. And if that doesn't confuse anybody, I don't blame you.
3: Also upset with the Premier, Treaty 6 Grand Chief Joey Peat.
5: Total disregard to First Nations, no respect whatsoever to treaty, even this duty to consult.
3: Smith will take questions from media Friday afternoon. Julia Wong, CBC News, Edmonton.
0: The Ebola outbreak in the Democratic Republic of Congo is getting worse. The World Health Organization says there are now nearly 750 suspected cases and more than 175 suspected deaths linked to the disease. WHO Chief Tedros Adhanom Ghebreyesus says dealing with the outbreak is highly challenging. He warns regional violence and insecurity are impeding the response of health workers on the ground.
6: There is also significant distrust of outside authorities among the local population. Just yesterday, there was a security incident at a hospital in Ituri where tents and medical supplies were set on fire. Building trust in the affected communities is critical to a successful response and is one of our highest priorities.
0: The WHO has raised its risk assessment for Ebola to very high at the national and regional levels. However, it stresses that the global risk to other countries remains low. The WHO also saying there is another case of hantavirus. It's in a crew member of the cruise ship that had that recent outbreak. And as for the situation in Canada, Chief Public Health Officer Dr. Joss Reimer will be delivering updates on both hantavirus and Ebola an hour from now. Officials from Global Affairs Canada and Border Services will also be on hand. Well, Quebec's Forest Fire Prevention Organization is getting ready for the summer's peak forest fire season with their training wrapping up. SOPFU says they've reached their recruitment goals set 2 years ago and are now confident they have the resources they need. Here's Sarah-Kate Dallaire.
7: Before heading to the four corners of the province, SOPFU firefighters get the basics of their job during a training camp and learn the challenges they might encounter across the province's different regions.
8: We are definitely more resilient.
7: Philippe Bergeron is with Quebec's Forest Fire Prevention Agency. He says after 2024's particularly difficult season, they've doubled down on efforts to recruit more staff and firefighters.
8: We did hire more firefighters, more people.
7: Bergeron is confident they now have enough firefighters to deploy across the province.
8: But you never know, and that's why we have collaboration within provinces.
7: As drought conditions are settling in and the fire danger increases, the organization is warning residents across the province to be cautious over the weekend, from the Outaouais region in western Quebec to the Gaspé Peninsula and the North Shore. SOPFU says they are monitoring the situation, but remind residents that dry grass, dead leaves, and brush can serve as highly flammable fuel, especially as residents are taking advantage of the good weather to clean up and landscape their properties. Sarah-Kate Dallaire, CBC News, Quebec City.
0: With popular summer events coming up in Montreal, the Competition Bureau is warning people to be vigilant when buying tickets. It says some scammers impersonate official sellers and other sellers use misleading pricing. Josephine Palumbo heads the team investigating deceptive marketing practices and says it's a persistent issue.
9: So the growth of the online marketplace we know has opened the door to an increase in misleading commercial practices of all kinds. Consumers need to be vigilant. That's the bottom line, and that's the message we want to convey with this alert that we're issuing today.

0: The Bureau is telling people to keep an eye out for pressure to buy now and keep records when buying tickets. And Montreal police are reminding people fireworks are illegal to use in public spaces without a permit. When the Montreal Canadiens eliminated Buffalo on Monday, police say several incidents were reported downtown. They say officers will enforce a zero-tolerance policy for people using all types of fireworks, firecrackers, and smoke flares. The force says fines can range from $500 to $5,000, and it says criminal charges could be laid too. And finally, Quebec Formula One legend Gilles Villeneuve is officially being designated as a historical figure in Quebec. Officials find it fitting to honor Villeneuve with the Grand Prix underway in Montreal. And with a circuit already named after him, he made his first F1 victory in October of 1978. It was also the first Formula One Grand Prix on the Île Notre-Dame circuit, won by a Quebecer in front of his home crowd under the prestigious Ferrari Baroner, which had not won the Canadian Grand Prix since 1970. The Quebec driver died behind the wheel of his Ferrari in Belgium on May 8, 1982. He was 32 years old. He is getting the same recognition as Maurice Richard, Thérèse Cassegrain, and René Lévesque. And that was the CBC News. A quick look at your Environment Canada weather forecast. Looking like a beautiful day today and tomorrow in most of Quebec. In Montreal, sunny, high of 20. Tonight, going down to 7 with clear skies. Tomorrow, 21 in sunshine. In Quebec City, 18 in sunshine, going down to 3 tonight with a risk of frost. Tomorrow, 19 in sunshine. In the Eastern Township, sunny, high of 17, going down to 4 tonight. Tonight, tomorrow, high of 21, sunny skies as well. And in the Gaspé region, clearing this afternoon, a high of 13, going down to 2 tonight. Tomorrow, high of 70 degrees and lots of sunshine. Sean.
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Stephen Colbert's last program was last night. I want to know from you, what have we lost now that The Late Show with Stephen Colbert is off the air? 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

0: us now after 12 o'clock. The Late Show aired on CBS for a long time, for the last 33 years. It started at a time when late night shows were still really popular. In 1993, David Letterman had a big dispute with NBC, the home of The Tonight Show. It was where Letterman was working at the time. So he started the new program at CBS.
1: Welcome to the show. My name is Dave, and I checked this now with the CBS attorneys, and legally, I can continue to call myself Dave. So
0: Letterman retired about 11 years ago. Colbert took over, and on his first show, he paid tribute to Letterman.
2: We will try to honor his achievement by doing the best show we can and occasionally making the network very mad at us.
0: Colbert became known for a really different kind of program, a program that was often more thoughtful than Letterman's. He asked guests questions like this.
3: What do you think happens when we die, Keanu Reeves?
4: I know that the ones who love us will miss us.
0: He was also, though, a really frequent critic of Donald Trump. Here, he criticized Trump for meeting with Hungary's then-president Viktor Orban.
2: Orban's a bad guy. In the last decade, he has weakened the institutions of democracy, eroded the legal system, and eliminated effective opposition. Did you ever know that you're my hero for trying to end democracy?
0: So it took a while, but Colbert seems to have succeeded in getting CBS very mad at him. Last July, CBS announced it was canceling Colbert's program, even though it was number one in the late night ratings. CBS said it was losing $40 million a year. CBS was also trying to curry favor at the time with the Trump administration, the Ellison family. They're seen as close to Trump, and they were trying to buy Paramount, the company that owns CBS. So a lot going on. Colbert's last show was last night. The CBC headline says, Stephen Colbert signs off, Late Show comes to a joyful end. Today, we want to know, how do you feel? Did you?

0: watch last night? Did you watch it live? Did you watch maybe the YouTube clips this morning? That is how a lot of people these days watch late night shows, if they watch at all. Do you still watch late night? And what have we lost now that Stephen Colbert is off the air? Phone number 514-597-4500. Toll free 1-877-597-4500. And the text line 514-566-9066. Our friend Di Golding is here right now, film and TV columnist, member of the Critics' Choice Association. Hi there, Di.
1: Hi, Sean.
0: Happy to speak with you. Happy to have you explain a little bit
1: you.
0: Of... Tell me more about who Stephen Colbert is and was.
1: Okay, Sean, I'm going to try, but I can't promise I won't get choked up. I've gone through the five stages of grief over this show.
0: You are feeling this?
1: But I think there's a sixth stage now, and I think that's gratitude, because I'm glad that we had it for as long as we had. So I'll give you a quick bio. Stephen Colbert got a start in improv and then writing and performing on the short-lived variety series, The Dana Carvey Show. And then he was already on The Daily Show in 1999, writing and producing and starring in another TV show. And then Jon Stewart was hired on The Daily Show as the new host, and he changed the style. Colbert was such a natural at his popular type of political American satire that he got a spinoff called The Colbert Report. And on The Colbert Report, he was able to play the character of this self-aggrandizing patriot journalist, Stephen Colbert, who took on the persona of all the leading right-wing bloviators of the George W. Bush era. And it was just this perfect, silly antidote to that raging hypocrisy that I guess kind of seems quaint now. But he was so good at it that a lot of people thought he was that character. And he was so good at it that he actually invented a word that reflected the era of distrust and dissatisfaction with the media.
2: Truthiness. Now, I'm sure some of the word police, the wordinistas over at Webster's, are going to say, hey, that's not a word. Well, anybody who knows me know that I'm no fan of dictionaries or reference books.
1: So...
0: that's
1: after
0: quite a
1: David
0: character.
1: Letterman decided to retire, truthiness made it to the Merriam-Webster. So good job, Stephen. But after David retired in 2015, Stephen was offered the hosting gig, and he was initially unsure of taking it. And I was too, because as a longtime fan of his work, doing satire as a character and telling jokes about the day's events as himself and not a character was kind of a gamble. Nobody really knew who the real Stephen Colbert was, but it paid off. Stephen revealed himself to be not just sharp and quick-witted and adept at physical comedy, a singer, intuitive interviewer, and a lover of Canada, and of course the number one Lord of the Rings fanatic. But he was something we hadn't seen in late-night host before, Sean. And I think he was kind.
0: Yeah.
1: Right? It's not easy to be funny, but it's even harder to be funny and kind simultaneously. And I think since, you know, I'm old enough to have grown up with Carson and Letterman, and I think since the original late night shows, we kind of got used to hosts who were a little acerbic and confident, very cool and silly, but Colbert was sincere, right? He was nice to his band, he was nice to the audience and his guests, and rarely punched down. And he could let us know who he was in a way that, like, Johnny Carson and David Letterman and others just really never were able to breach that divide. Now, I think Stephen's authenticity is his superpower. And when you talk to guests like Joe Biden or Anderson Cooper about grief, it wasn't an act, right? I mean, he lost his father and brothers in an accident when he was young. And he actually now considers that grief a blessing. I mean, that's not a standard late night host persona, but he wasn't ashamed of being spiritual either. And he's not preachy. He just let us into his world. He invited his wife, Evie, onto the show. He invited us into his home during COVID lockdown. And he's one of the rare celebrities who seems, and I hope this is true, exactly who he is on and off camera. Wouldn't that be great? And if you've been around long enough, like I have, Sean, we've seen other hosts sign off from their shows, right? Like Conan O'Brien, there was network tension there. But I think Stephen's firing and the loss of his show cuts deeper because of how it happened and because of who is involved. Now, the cancellation is part of an unprecedented, albeit predictable, network and media shakeup, where what millions of us see on our screens will now be controlled by fewer but more

0: powerful hands and with even less accountability. So regardless of how you feel about Stephen Colbert or the reasons behind his cancellation, it's crucial that we recognize that what we lose is bigger than one person and bigger than one show. It really feels like the end of an era.
1: Yeah, and you said you have sort of gone through all of your stages of grief, yeah. A different kind of grief, right, from the grief that Colbert has faced, but a grief that you are experiencing at the loss of Colbert. Did you see last night's show?
0: Absolutely.
1: What did you think?
0: Absolutely,
1: as a finale?
0: Me and a big old box of Kleenex, Sean.
1: Were you really crying?
0: Well, yeah, what got me was the very end. And then also just moments throughout where I could see Stephen making eye contact among the band members and with other people, and that he was really, like, again, like you said, it was a joy, pushing the joyousness of it. And it just felt like, and then when everybody kind of came onto the stage at the end, it just kind of broke me a little. Like, we're not going to see this type of series, this type of show again. I don't know that it's sustainable anymore. But again, like I said, whether you're a fan of Colbert or not, it's we're letting go of a piece of kind of television history. So it definitely feels, you know, it feels very real today.
1: We do have other late night shows. Are you going to watch any of them? Do you watch any of them?
0: I watch Kimmel. I love Seth. I watch John Oliver. I watch, obviously, The Daily Show, Jimmy Fallon, but only if there's a guest I like. No offense, Jimmy. But yeah, I do watch them, but I've got to be honest. I watch them in the morning on my computer because I don't stay up that late anymore to watch TV. And I guess I'm part of the problem here, aren't I? But that's the media landscape we live in. And like I mentioned, that's the media landscape that people with, you know, too few people with too much power are controlling right now. And again, that should also be a big part of the takeaway is the show isn't ending because it was bad. The show is ending because somebody made a decision.
1: Di Golding, thank you for coming on here today. It's great to talk with you.
0: Yeah. Anyway.
1: Thanks, Di.
0: Thank you.
1: Di Golding, film and TV columnist. We're talking today about the end of the Stephen Colbert show, the late show with Stephen Colbert, and we're asking you what's lost now that the show is off the air. How do you feel about it? Phone number 514-597-4500. Toll free 1-877-597-4500. Martine Saint-Victor is here, communication strategist, general manager of Edelman's Montreal office. Hi, Martine.
2: Hello, how are you?
1: I am okay. And I know from reading your column, you were a fan, right?
2: Yes, I was. I am, still am.
1: Yeah. Did you watch last night?
2: I did watch it last night. I thought it was a fun show. I loved the bookend with Paul McCartney. Obviously, tip of the hat to the Beatles being making their first appearance at the Ed Sullivan Show. Thought it was a perfect ending.
1: They literally turned out the lights on the Ed Sullivan Theater, right? Yeah.
2: Yep, they did, because the institution is ending. It's not only that he won't be hosting the show, is that the show is no more.
1: It's funny to be having this conversation at a time when the late night shows don't feel as relevant as they used to in a way, right?
2: I think the relevance has changed. If we compare numbers, Colbert was 4 million viewers per day, the highest rated show, but it's nothing compared to what Johnny Carson used to pull in the 70s, right? But obviously, TV habits have changed. There's more competition. So I'm not even sure we could compare numbers today. I think the relevance, Sean, is because and not for all talk show hosts, but certainly for Stephen Colbert, there was a need and a want to talk about burning issues, and not only in a joking matter. So yes, he had the monologue where he would go through some news of the day, but then he would sit down with change makers and policymakers, and that made a difference. And I think at a time where many viewers have stopped watching nightly news, and that's a fact, the numbers prove it, for many viewers, watching late night shows was a way to catch up on what had happened during the day. And so in that sense, I'm sad because the show is ending and the tradition is ending, but I know he'll come.

0: back in another format. But I'm sad because I think there's going to be a disconnect. And I understand the news fatigue. I understand why people have stopped watching nightly news and decided to get their news differently. But now you're going to have less access to news because he's going to most likely go through to a streaming giant. And that means paid access. And not everybody cares to pay for that or can pay for that. And so it's this type of segregation of news, and that's what worries me. And I think in a particularly in the United States, where so much is going on, the late night had become a must stop for policymakers. And the difference between being interviewed in a nightly newscast where you only have 2 minutes is that on Stephen Colbert's show, a policymaker, an elected official, could have 7, 8, 9, 10, 12 minutes. So you have more time to explain what's going on, explain what your plan is, and that makes a difference.
1: We still have other late night hosts.
0: Right, we do. I think they each have their specialties. They each have their audiences. I don't think we can compare Stephen Colbert to a Jimmy Fallon or a Jimmy Kimmel. It's not the same, and they don't have the pretension to be the same. I think a John Oliver that treats one topic and takes 25 minutes, I think that's fantastic. But it's on HBO, it's paid, and so again, I'm worried about the access. I think what Stephen Colbert had that others didn't is, he wasn't telling us, hey, I know all of this, but he was saying, I'm curious about all of this and I want to understand it better. And so I'll make you understand it better, asking these questions to the guest. And that makes a difference. And I think a testament to that, Sean, is that, as an example, the third week of September in New York is UN week because it's the General Assembly of the United Nations. Stephen Colbert's show was a must stop for many of the attendants at UN week. So you could have one day the mayor of London, the next day you had somebody from the World Bank, you had a former president, you had a prime minister. And so and the reason why all these folks chose Stephen Colbert is because they knew they would have time to expand. And I think at a time where we're so used to scrolling and getting news through tweets, that matters, right? The storytelling, taking the time to explain everything that's going on, particularly because things are so complex now. And so this type of platform will be missed. And, you know, in a perfect world, I think Stephen Colbert would go to network television to ensure that there's access for everybody. But I don't see it in the cards because there's also the economics of it all. He doesn't come cheap. It's expensive to produce shows like that. And nowadays, not that many networks can afford it.
1: Let's talk about the network where he was. Let's talk for another second here about why CBS canceled him. They said, oh, it was too expensive. The show was losing so much money. What do you make of that explanation?
0: Well, that is true. That is a fact. Now, they never gave him a chance to say, the show's too expensive, can you make cuts? And usually, and you know this, Sean, when you're going through when an institution is going through financial difficulties, well, if your most popular, one of your most popular shows is going through difficulties, you make cuts. And so the timing of it all is what is, you know, raising eyebrows. It's because he critiqued CBS for having bent down to President Trump by settling a frivolous lawsuit. So they gave him, I think, $16 million following a 60-minute report that the president deemed unfair. And so Stephen Colbert complains about it on air, critiques his boss, and 3 days later, the news comes that the show is being canceled. And so what's difficult here is, okay, freedom of speech, of course, and the loss of satire is never a good thing because these are critiques of the government. We have them here as well. And so it's always a way to keep power in check. And now if we're at the point, if not we, but if the United States are at a point where every time you

critique somebody, you lose your job. And you have to remember that the president has taken pride in journalists losing their jobs or leaving networks. And sometimes it's not that they get fired. It's just because they cannot work under the new conditions, which is what happened with Anderson Cooper on Sunday. It was his last report on 60 Minutes. And you have a series of journalists who have also left their networks because they no longer felt they could do

0: CBS has already taken a tangent since the new bosses have taken into place, with results that are not great. Their nightly news show has lost many viewers. The ratings are terrible. And now, you know, the show is being replaced. Late Show is being replaced by a show that already exists called Comics Relief, which is, I mean, it's not my cup of tea, but it has nothing to do with The Late Show. It's not at all the same type of show. So we'll have to see how the viewers react to these changes, because at the end, it really is. The power really remains in the hands of the viewers.
1: Martine, it's great to speak with you as always. Thank you for coming on here today.
0: My pleasure, Sean.
1: Martine Saint-Victor, who is a communication strategist, general manager of Edelman's Montreal office. Phone number here, 514-597-4500. Text line, 514-566-9066. Cliff writes in to say, sorry to see the end of the show. The opening monologue was great First Amendment commentary and an opportunity to catch up on the news without sitting through corporate infotainment. Then says, disappointed that they didn't have a video link with Pope Leo. There was a little bit featuring a fake Pope Leo. Now, speaking of bits on the program, Martine was talking about the dominoes and what might happen next. So last night there was a bit and it featured something called Strike Force 5. This was something that started during the Hollywood writers' strike of 2023. All the late night hosts, they would get together. It started as a podcast. So you have Jimmy Fallon, Jimmy Kimmel, Seth Meyers, and John Oliver. And they all appeared around sort of a metaphorical black hole on the program last night. Here's a little bit of that.
2: Seth, John, handsome Jimmy. Thank God you're here and I need you the most.
3: We came to say we're going to miss you. Late night is not going to be the same without you.
4: Yeah. Without you, where will Americans turn to see a middle-aged white man make jokes about the news?
5: The news? Why? What's going on?
6: It's okay.
4: Yeah, don't worry about it.
2: Why aren't you guys being pulled in too?
3: You know what? Actually, one of these holes opened at my show last year, but it went away after about 3 days.
2: Is that what's going to happen to me too?
7: At some point, this may come for all of our shows. But, Stephen, what's important to remember is tonight, it is going to eat you.
5: Fellas, I'm scared.
3: It's okay. Just do what you do when you're scared.
5: I can't. I didn't bring another pair of pants.
1: So, Strike Force 5 again. So, you heard from Jimmy Fallon, Jimmy Kimmel, Seth Meyers, John Oliver, and a couple of things. Maybe I should have explained before. So Jimmy Kimmel, of course, we talked about this on the program. His show was ever so briefly canceled, suspended. It came back also because he had apparently angered President Trump. This was last year. Jimmy Fallon, he sort of made a quick little comment in there about news, what's going on. And that's because his show, I think, is seen as the one that is the most sort of devoid of news. Today on the program, we are talking about the news of Stephen Colbert's last show. We're going to keep that conversation going. Coming up, we're going to talk about Colbert and his sort of Canadian connection. He loved to talk about Canada, make fun of Canada, kind of, it seemed sometimes maybe to praise Canada at the same time. So we'll talk about that with one of our colleagues. Want to hear from you. Local number 514-597-4500. Toll free. That's from anywhere in the province, 1-877-597-4500. And you can keep those texts coming at 514-566-9066. We'll take a quick break here for news headlines. Look at your weekend weather forecast as well. Here's Sudha Krishnan.
8: Thank you very much, Sean. A developing story out of Quebec City. The person who raped and murdered a 19-year-old, Daphne Jolivet, 3 years ago, has been sentenced as an adult. A Quebec City judge ordered the young man, who was 16 at the time of the crime, to serve a life sentence with no chance of parole for 10 years. The judge decided the sentence for adolescence for Shime Baraka Saiba would not have been long enough. His identity had been protected under a publication ban until now. Prime Minister Mark Carney is making an appeal to Albertans to remain within a strong Canada. It comes after Danielle Smith says a question about separation will be added to October's referendum ballot. And Quebec Formula One legend Gilles Villeneuve is being inaugurated as a historic figure in Quebec as the Grand Prix is underway.

0: This recognition is of the same level as that of Maurice Richard, Thérèse Gasgrain, and René Lévesque. More news at 1 o'clock, but first, here is your Environment Canada weather forecast. In Montreal, sunny today with a high of 20, tonight going down to 7 with clear skies tomorrow, 21, and sunshine with rain expected on a Sunday. In Quebec City, 18 and sunshine, going down to 3 tonight with a risk of frost tomorrow, 19 and sunshine, and on Sunday, that chance of rain as well. And in the Eastern Township, sunny, high of 17, going down to 4 tonight, tomorrow high of 21 with sunshine. And in the Gaspé region, clearing this afternoon, a high of 13, going down to 2 tonight, tomorrow a high of 17 degrees with lots of sunshine.
1: Thanks very much, Suda. On the program today, we're talking about Stephen Colbert, his last show last night. He is now gone from network TV. CBS canceled his program. Did you watch? How do you feel about the late night shows? And what have we lost now that his program is off the air? Local number 514-597-4500. Toll-free number from anywhere in the province, 1-877-597-4500. Canada actually came up quite a bit on Stephen Colbert's program. A few years ago, he met with a Canadian immigration lawyer on the program, Andrew Cumming, for a Canadian citizenship test. Came at a time in the U.S. election cycle where Americans were threatening to move to Canada. Here is some of that fake citizenship test.
2: How are members of parliament chosen?
3: A lumberjack competition? Mm-hmm. The octagon? The Canadian octagon?
2: No.
3: Two men enter, one man apologizes?
2: No.
3: No?
2: No. No?
3: Okay, sorry.
2: Let's try this one.
3: Sure.
2: Name two Canadian symbols.
3: The maple leaf and the bare naked lady.
2: I'm going to give you half a check for
3: half
2: that.
3: Half a check.
2: Yes.
3: All right. Great. All right. Things turn around now.
2: What are the three branches of government?
3: The NHL, Tim Hortons, and Alan Thicke.
2: I will have to give XX an X to that, triple X. Stephen, what are the three responsibilities of citizenship?
3: To defend the Queen for some reason. Protect children from wandering polar bears. Adding unnecessary U's to words like flavor and color. Oh, and you must be able to sing at least one Gordon Lightfoot song at karaoke.
2: Can you do that?
3: Name one. Name what?
2: The Wreck of the Edmund Fitzgerald.
3: Legend lives on from the Chippewa down of the big lake they call Gitchigumi. What else? Name it.
2: Sundown.
3: Sundown, and you better take care if you find you've been creeping round my back stair.
2: I am very impressed.
3: You could read my mind, love. What a tale. 10 degrees and getting colder.
1: Stephen Colbert taking that fake citizenship test to become a fake Canadian citizen. I want to bring somebody else into the conversation now. My colleague, Griffin Yeager, is a senior entertainment reporter here at CBC, and he wrote an article outlining, maybe explaining, detailing some of Stephen Colbert's connection to Canada. Griffin, thanks for being here. Welcome to the program.
4: Thanks so much for having me.
1: How often did Stephen Colbert mention Canada?
4: You know, actually a lot. I mean, when you look at his 11-year run, there were jokes all throughout it about, you know, Canadian politics, Canadian culture, Canadian currency. He was often sort of ripping on Canadian. I kind of likened it to like kind of having somewhat of a, you know, a middle school crush. You're not claiming that you like them, but you're constantly taking every opportunity to roast them in a way publicly, but you secretly have a little bit of a love for them. And that's something that Colbert seemingly had throughout the years. I mean, there was a long-running joke about Canadians, and it kind of trickled its way throughout. He also interviewed a lot of prominent Canadians throughout his tenure. Trudeau was on the show. There was a moment where Eugene Levy and Catherine O'Hara were on the show, and Colbert actually talked about how starstruck he was as someone who was such a fan of them. I mean, he sang with Michael Bublé. He joked about how polite Canadians are with Sandra Oh. There was just so much, and so much so that early on in his career, there was a little bit of a bit where he took a little bit of a roast on Windsor, Ontario as well. So there's just so much to talk about.
1: Tell me about Windsor. What was going on there?
4: Yeah. So there was a bit of a back and forth. They came

0: you know, the butt end of a joke, for lack of better words, a harsh joke. So there was this book that Colbert put out in 2012, I believe, or there was a footnote in the book in a joke about geothermal power where he said, I have no idea where the Earth's rectum is. And at the bottom of the page, he suggested that it was Windsor, Canada. Now, Windsor's mayor at the time actually joked, you know, that there are many Windsors in Canada, and he could have been referencing, you know, Windsors in Quebec or Nova Scotia or Newfoundland, and said that he hasn't even been through the city. But Colbert sort of kept the banter up and sort of joked about it in a later segment. He even brought up CBC's reporting, actually, because there was a poll at a CBC News article at the bottom there at the time that asked whether Colbert's description of Windsor was good or bad for the city. So he kind of used that as fodder in this jab that he was taking.
1: What did the poll say?
0: You know what? I actually don't know the results, but we did a TikTok video talking about this, and a lot of people are asking, so we should probably check in on that.
1: Any publicity is good publicity, right?
0: There you go. Exactly.
1: So I understand also, you know, you talk about this sort of schoolboy crush thing that he seemed to have, kind of loving Canada, but being afraid to come out and admit it. But he also had some Canadian ancestry.
0: That's correct. So there was a 2014 article that came out by Ancestry.ca, and they sort of took a look into his lineage, as you mentioned, and they discovered what they say is the roots of his passion for hockey. And that's because his great-great-grandfather, he was born in Ireland in the 1830s, but he eventually moved to Frontenac County near Kingston, Ontario. And also his great-great-grandmother, who was also born in Canada, also at some point moved, was born in Ireland, also at some point moved to Canada, where she lived out her life. So he had some Canadian in his lineage. So maybe all along, that's why he was always ripping on us.
1: Here we are talking about him today on this, you know, most Canadian of networks. How do you look at this? Do you think Canadians are going to miss Stephen Colbert?
0: I think so. You know, I think a lot of the experts that I've been speaking to just covering Colbert all week were talking about how, you know, he's been such a prominent figure in pop culture throughout the years, whether you're, you know, in America and Canada or elsewhere in the world. And I think any loss in the entertainment space in late night, which is already sort of a, you know, a dwindling, shifting industry, is something that people are going to miss. And I think people, you know, appreciated his honesty and how he sort of took the news of the day. And as he said, I believe last night, you know, he lived the news with us. It was like you were going through life with your close personal friend, Stephen Colbert, every single night. So I do think Canadians will miss him. And I think there's going to be a lot of eyeballs on what he does next.
1: Griffin, you mentioned that sort of dwindling, shifting landscape of late night. And we've been talking a little bit on the program about how people don't watch in the way that they used to. If people do watch, they would sort of watch maybe the YouTube clips the next morning. So Are you personally, like, are you going to miss Colbert?
0: I will, but I would be wrong if I wouldn't be admitting that I too, you know, get most of my late night fix on you know, on YouTube or on social media and look at those clips later in the day. So I think we're going to see a big, I mean, who knows, right? But I think, you know, over the next decade or so, we'll see a big platform shift. We already see like celebrity interviews do really well online, and clips from, you know, these late night shows, they're already sort of segmented in a way that perfectly works for, you know, the internet. So while, yes, I'm obviously going to miss the Colbert show, but thankfully we live in a time where all those clips will get to live on. And I'm assuming, you know, whatever happens next, we'll maybe see a lot more of him in other ways, whether he likes it or not.
1: Maybe he'll move here. Maybe he'll host a CBC program.
0: Maybe he'll join us. There you go.
1: That'd be awesome. Griffin Yeager, thanks for being on here today.
0: Thanks for having me.
1: Griffin Yeager, our CBC colleague, senior entertainment reporter. We're talking with Stephen Colbert, who left CBS last night. Well, CBS, I guess, they were the ones who said, you can't be here anymore, really, technically. So we're asking you how you're feeling about all of that. Phone number here, 514-597-4500. 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

0: 1241. Text line, by the way, it's 514-566-9066. I've probably mentioned this by now. It was Stephen Colbert's last program last night, so a lot of attention on what would he say in his last monologue. Here's a little bit of that.
1: Welcome, welcome one and all to The Late Show. I'm your host, Stephen Colbert. If you're just tuning into The Late Show, you missed a lot. Tonight is our final broadcast from the Ed Sullivan Theater, where... No, we were lucky enough to be here for the last 11 years. Yes. All right, that was... Can't take this for granted. Though actually, technically, our first show back in July of 2015 was from a public access station in Monroe, Michigan, for an audience of 12 people. And show business being what it is these days, it's probably where you'll see me next. There is so much history here in the Ed Sullivan Theater, and we've been honored to have been just a small part of it. Nichols and May played on the stage, the Beatles made their American debut here, and this is true, backstage, Elvis used the bathroom and didn't die. We've had so much fun in this theater, so many great segments. I'll miss doing first drafts, where I show the final draft of a greeting card and then show the playfully wrong first draft. So we made one for tonight. This one's pretty nice. This isn't goodbye, it's see you later. Yes. But the first draft said, this isn't goodbye. How do you start an OnlyFans?
0: Yeah. Stephen Colbert from last night. We're talking about Stephen Colbert today. Local number 514-597-4500. Let's go to the phones here. Matt is calling from the Plateau. Hi, Matt.
2: Hi, Sean. I think it's important to remember that satire can be factually correct, especially political satire can be factually correct. And it's these days it's getting easier and easier because in the United States, the Republicans are behaving so comically incompetently that it's very easy to make fun of them. I have a podcast called Yes, We Canada, The Progressive's Guide to Getting the Beep Out, which is aimed at Americans who are looking to move to Canada, and it gives them advice about Canada and stuff like that. And we've done 5 seasons, and it's always factually correct, but it is funny. So I think that's an important factor to keep in mind.
0: You must be happy that this came up, because you get to do a little bit of a plug there of your show,
2: Sean,
0: right?
2: Every single opportunity, buddy.
0: I don't blame you. Did you watch Stephen Colbert?
2: I fell asleep after about the first 15 minutes.
0: Every night or just last night?
2: Last night.
0: Okay.
2: Yeah, I mean, I have respect for him. I've done late night TV. I was the band leader on Ralph Ben-Murgie's show in the early 90s called Friday Night with Ralph Ben-Murgie.
0: We were reminiscing about that program yesterday, yeah.
2: Oh, yeah? Okay, so I was on that show in its first season, and, I'm familiar with what it's like to be doing a late-night TV show. But I thought Colbert was great. I just didn't watch him regularly.
0: He was late. He was on late at night.
2: Yeah, it was late.
0: Yeah. Matt, thanks for calling in.
2: Pleasure.
0: Phone number 514-597-4500. Some texts here. Renee in Bay Durfee says, I'm Canadian. I'll definitely miss him. The Late Show has always been a part of my life for the past 33 years, whether it was Colbert or someone else. I hate change, says Renee. Thanks for the text. Sophia McLennan is a professor of international affairs and comparative literature at Pennsylvania State University and the author of Colbert's America, Satire and Democracy. Thanks for being here.

0: Thanks for having me.
1: So how do you measure Stephen Colbert's impact?
0: Well, you know, that's one of the things that I get the privilege to do as a professor that does research on political satire. So there are a number of ways you can measure it. We've seen increasing social science research on this, you know, sort of looking at impact and satire. And so, for example, one thing you can measure is things like donations to the political campaigns of people who appeared on the show. And that's what came to be known as the Colbert bump. Mm-hmm. Of course, you know, in part, some of Colbert's own bragging, but scholars jumped right into it. And, you know, we were able to see significant donations when people appeared on the previous show. He was on the Colbert Report.
1: No.
0: But even more recently, he interviewed Texas congressman candidate Tallarico, who CBS didn't want to air that because there was, you know, sort of some stirs that this would be a, you know, possible equal time issue. And so they did not air it on CBS, but it came up on YouTube. It was seen, I believe, about 9 million times. But even more importantly, the donations to Tallarico's campaign were the highest ever recorded. So you could see that, you know, talking to Colbert made a big difference. That's one way you can measure it. The other way you could measure it was knowledge of Colbert's viewers of current issues. And a couple of studies were done by the Pew Research Center back when you had The Daily Show and Colbert Report on back-to-back. And those studies showed that the viewers of those shows were more informed than pretty much anyone else, except for maybe NPR viewers. So that's another metric that we've tracked. I could go on and on, but I don't want to bore your listeners. But there are, again, a lot of these sort of hard data points that we're able to use.
1: Yeah, no, not boring at all. Really interesting to sort of try to gauge his significance. What was it, do you think, about him that made him so impactful?
0: Yeah, I mean, I spent a lot of time thinking about this. I really feel like you have to have a 1-2 punch. You have to have an extraordinary art. You have to elevate the craft. And so one of those ways we could measure impact was how he coined the word truthiness. It then became Merriam-Webster's word of the year. It was a phrase that, you know, I would say is generally understood, you know, among the public. So how many satirists do you know put a word out there that people use and understand? So that's got an aesthetic element and it's got a real measurable impact element. The other thing that Colbert did that I believe made him really extraordinary is that he really inverted a lot of the critical satire model, which tended to be on the sort of framework, look, you know, American citizens are either stupid, they're lazy, they're, you know, this might be kind of the George Carlin take. A lot of satirists sort of seem sometimes to be not just critical of the people in power, but critical of the, you know, citizens that have supported them. So they maybe don't always seem like they care. They love their country, let's say. Colbert was very different in that regard. It was very obvious that he really loves his country. He loves the people in it, and he expects more of them when they're, you know, sort of failing, you know, to be ethical citizens. And so that was something we saw from Jon Stewart as well. That was a super powerful version of satire at a time when, you know, Colbert rose, you know, to fame under George W. Bush, when you had presidents who were sort of destroying the institutions and values and vision that had been a really driving factor, you know, in how you might think of what America stands for. So I've argued that, you know, Colbert offered a version of patriotism, a critical ethical patriotism that was incredibly powerful and really, I think, probably one of the biggest lasting elements

0: the satirical legacy.
1: Feels funny to ask this question now at the end of all that, but did you think his show was funny?
0: Oh, for sure it was funny. I mean, the thing is that, you know, what makes something funny, of course, is going to vary and it's very subjective. But, you know, he had all of the classic elements. He was really good at physical comedy. People can go back and watch clip after clip after clip of Colbert shoving stuff in his mouth, which is simply hard to do and, you know, funny, right? So he had those kinds of bits. That's not satire. That's just, you know, classic comedy. He, you know, was sort of raised, you might say, as a comedian on improv at Second City. So his banter is just sharp. And he's, frankly, like a really good performer. So you have a lot of that. And you have, you know, but again, you also have that, you know, sort of sharp, biting political satire. And when he was on The Late Show, he really, you know, was able to flex his comedic muscles in ways he couldn't do on The Colbert Report because he was, you know, performing in character. And that was a more limited performative range. The Late Show, he did everything. He danced, he sang, he, So I think that was a, you know, really amazing opportunity for him.
1: I'm so happy to have had the opportunity to speak with you. Thank you for coming on here today.
0: Thanks for having me.
1: Sophia McLennan, Professor of International Affairs and Comparative Literature at Penn State University, author of Colbert's America, Satire and Democracy. James Turk is the director of the Center for Free Expression at Toronto Metropolitan University. Spoke with him before the program. James Turk, thanks for being with us. Welcome to the program.
2: Thank you, Sean. I'm delighted to be here.
1: Okay, so to sum up, basically, CBS said they were canceling for financial reasons. They said they were losing a ton of money. This happened right after he criticized this other move, called it a bribe that CBS was paying basically to Donald Trump. Then he gets canceled. So what do you think happened?
2: Well, I mean, I think what happened is the Ellisons wanted to make sure the deal went through. And so that's why they authorized their subsidiary CBS to pay the $16 million, essentially a bribe, to please Trump and to please Brendan Carr, who's head of the FCC. And then as further, I think as further evidence of their or throwing Trump another bone, after Colbert came out with his devastating critique of what they did, they decided, well, they tossed him aside too as a sign that the FCC should approve this, and they allow them to move on. So I think they sacrificed Colbert and his program to make sure that this, huge deal went through.
1: Which it did. So let's talk about, so let's talk about Stephen Colbert and his program, now X program.
2: Exactly.
1: Is it more important in its cancellation than it was when it was on?
2: Well, it's a different kind of importance. It was an important program when it was on. He's a brilliant comedian. He had the biggest audience. Now, overall, the audience for late night TV is declining, and that's what Skydance, Paramount counted on, saying, well, for financial reasons, they're canceling it, because the audience for late night TV is not the same as it was years ago. But Colbert was the most popular of the late night programs and still had a huge audience and a huge following. So it's a loss to just lose Colbert generally, but I think it sends a really chilling message to a lot of other people who might be critics of Trump and the MAGA movement.
1: You are the director of the Center for Free Expression. So explain to me why it is a free expression issue.
2: Well, democracy, at the end of the day, if I can be general for a second, depends on ongoing public discourse about what's legitimate and what's not legitimate. And the majority can never shut that down, or the powerful, you know, the leaders of the country can't shut that down without undermining democracy itself and moving us to a more authoritarian kind of state. So when someone, a prominent voice, a prominent critical voice, can be silenced in that way, it

0: part of a very powerful message that we don't, in fact, tolerate. And we're going to use the forces of the state to shut down critical comment. And democracy depends on critical comment. We move ahead because of ongoing, often very tough discussions about issues. And comedians typically are on the boundaries of what's acceptable speech and open up a variety of things that other people are less willing to talk about. I mean, going back to Richard Pryor or George Carlin or Lenny Bruce, comedians play a historically important role in raising difficult issues. And so if they can be done in the way that Colbert was, it's a worrisome sign for the health of democracy and democratic discourse in that country.
1: James Turk, thank you so much for speaking with me. Appreciate it.
0: My pleasure. Thank you, Sean.
1: Bye-bye. That's James Turk, who's the director of the Center for Free Expression at Toronto Metropolitan University. From the text line, this texter, anonymous texter, says, one of the reasons I will miss Stephen Colbert is because it gave me some reassurance that at least several million Americans are decent and have common sense. Like me, they're shocked by the lawlessness that's taken over Washington, D.C. If this move by CBS is in fact just the first domino, the future is bleak indeed. Here's another texter, not anonymous. In fact, this texter's name is Fiona, and Fiona's writing from Lachine. Fiona, thank you for putting not just your name, but where you're texting from into your text. Fiona says, I'm an American and I'm angry and heartbroken with the end of Colbert's show. He's such a genuinely kind, intelligent and compassionate person, and the joyful nature of his last week of shows is a testament to this. I'm left sad but hopeful because I know so many people feel the same way. I will continue to turn to Jimmy Kimmel, John Oliver, Seth Meyers, and Jon Stewart, and the other Daily Show hosts in these dark political times, and I hope Colbert will be back in some capacity soon. Thank you for that text, Fiona. Thanks, everybody, for your texts. And thanks for listening to the program. Thanks for phoning in as well. We're going to post the program where we post it each and every day. 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Monday on the program, our friend veterinarian Enid Stiles is going to be here. You can ask any question you have about your pets, anybody else's pets, coming up Monday on the program. Have a great weekend. We'll speak to you on Monday. Bye-bye.

0: 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Watch Marco Arop, Femke Bol, Julian Alfred, Faith Kipyegon, and Carsten Warholm push their limits across 15 different events. 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
1: 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After the news.
2: This is CBC News. It's 1 o'clock. I'm Sutha Krishnan with the CBC News from Montreal. The person who raped and murdered 19-year-old Daphne Jolivet 3 years ago has been sentenced as an adult. A Quebec City judge ordered this morning the young man, who was 16 at the time of the crime, to serve a life sentence with no chance of parole for 10 years. The judge decided the sentence of adolescence for Shime Baraka Saiba would not have been long enough. His identity had been protected under a publication ban. Alberta's premier says she's going to hold a referendum on holding a referendum. In October, voters will be asked, should Alberta remain a province of Canada or should Alberta hold a binding provincial referendum on whether Alberta should separate from Canada? As Janice McGregor tells us,

0: She's walking a fine line with the pro-separation wing of her own party.
1: In the wake of mounting threats to both her leadership and potentially national unity, the premier last night seemed to be trying to call the question without actually calling the question. She said recent court decisions finding inadequate consent from First Nations, her government still appealing those, it makes it impossible to hold a binding referendum on Alberta independence right now. So instead, we have this more consultative question. In launching this campaign, perhaps an effort to appeal to or appease the independence camp, Danielle Smith also said she'll oppose what the separatists ultimately want.
2: I support Alberta remaining in Canada. That is how I would vote on separation in a provincial referendum. It is also the position of my government and my caucus.
1: In the wake of that statement, separatist leaders last night called for their supporters to start organizing against Smith, doubling down on their vision of an independent Alberta focusing on the U.S. Janice McGregor, CBC News, Ottawa.
0: Prime Minister Mark Carney says Alberta's place in Canada is essential to the country's future. His comments come after Smith had made that announcement about the vote in the fall on whether they want the province to hold a binding referendum or on separating from Canada.
3: Canada is the greatest country in the world, but it can be better, and we're working on making it better. We're working with Alberta on making it better. I look forward to working alongside Premier Smith, alongside the leader of the opposition, to build a better Alberta, build a better Canada.
0: An NDP leader of Alberta, Nahid Nenshi, is expected to speak at this hour. Ebola continues to spread rapidly in the Democratic Republic of Congo. Health officials now say they're tracking more than 750 suspected cases and 177 suspected deaths. The World Health Organization says the risk in the DRC now is very high, but the threat of a global pandemic is still low. Anna Cunningham has more.
4: Panic at an Ebola treatment center. Protesters seen setting fire to tents where Ebola patients were in isolation. It's believed their anger was sparked when hospital staff refused to release the body of a popular soccer player for burial. Even after death, Ebola patients remain infectious. Dr. Abdou Sebouchiche, a senior health advisor at International Medical Corps, says they are fighting misinformation as well as the deadly virus. Dr. Sebouchiche says some locals say it's magic killing people. Others don't believe Ebola exists. Anna Cunningham, CBC News, London.
0: And a new case of hantavirus linked to the outbreak of a Dutch-flagged cruise ship has been reported. Tedros Adhanom Ghebreyesus, head of the World Health Organization.
5: The Netherlands confirmed an additional case among a crew member who disembarked in Tenerife, was repatriated to the Netherlands and has been isolating since then. There are now 12 reported cases and 3 reported deaths.
0: And Canada's public health officer, Josh Reimer, is expected to hold a news conference and an update at this hour, along with Canada Border Service agents, on both the situation regarding Ebola and the Hanta virus. And that was your CBC News. Here is your Environment Canada weather forecast. In Montreal, sunny, a high of 20 degrees in Montreal. Tonight going down to 7 with clear skies. Tomorrow, high of 21 with sunshine. In Quebec City, 18 in sunshine, going down to 3 tonight with a risk of frost. Tomorrow, 19 in sunshine. In the Eastern Township, sunny and a high of 17, going down to 4 tonight. Tomorrow, high of 21 with sunshine. And in the Gaspé region, clearing this afternoon, a high of 13 degrees, a low of 2 tonight. Tomorrow, 17 and sunshine.
6: 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This week, we're listening to episode 2 of Split Screen, Bachelor of Buckingham Palace. It's a look back at the 2014 reality show, I Wanna Marry Harry, where 12 American women were led to believe they were competing to marry Prince Harry. In reality, they were going on dates with a guy who just kind of looked like him. Last week, we heard about how the contestants first encountered their Prince Charming. But whose idea was this whole thing? And how did they manage to pull it off? This is episode 2, Fever Dream.
7: So I've just parked on my bike in central London because I'm about to speak to Danny Fenton. He is the

0: think of anyone that he could be that I knew.
1: It's hard to tell anything with the mask on, but there was some real good eye contact tonight.
2: It's been a magical evening, but at the stroke of midnight, it will be time for the girls and Matt to unmask.

0: We're renovating the country as we go, and Alberta being at the center of that is essential.
1: Prime Minister Mark Carney's first comments after the Alberta government announced a referendum on a referendum.
2: The additional question will be, should Alberta remain a province of Canada, or should the government of Alberta commence the legal process required under the Canadian Constitution?
1: Premier Danielle Smith broke the news Thursday. Her cabinet still needs to approve the question's actual wording. But as the five-month yes or no campaign kicks off, Carney says he will work with the Premier and opposition leader Pierre Poilievre.
3: Conservatives love Canada. I love Canada. We're going to fight for a united Canada every day in every way.
1: Political rivals working to keep the country together. David Thurton, CBC News, Ottawa.
4: And in Alberta, First Nations are upset, saying it appears Smith is continuing to ignore their constitutional right to consultation on things affecting them, something confirmed in a court ruling just last week. Joey Pete is the Grand Chief of the Confederacy of Treaty 6 First Nations.
5: They didn't consult us regarding anything, and we've proven it in court that treaty is still living and breathing today. What I don't get is her total disregard to the First Nation.
4: Pete says he expects First Nations to unite in an effort to push back against the referendum. Donald Trump's National Intelligence Director, Tulsi Gabbard, has resigned. In a letter, she says she must leave office to help her husband deal with bone cancer. Gabbard is the fourth cabinet secretary to leave, following Pam Bondi, Kristi Noem, and Lori Chavez-DeRemer. Well, finally, after 11 years of hosting late-night television, Stephen Colbert has said goodbye to his audience. The final episode of The Late Show aired last night, marking the end of an era for both Colbert and Late Night. Chris Reyes reports from New York.
6: Have a good show. Thanks for being here. And let's do it, y'all.
7: Stephen Colbert opened his final show with the same line he's used for 11 years.
6: We thought the best way to celebrate what we've done over the last 11 years is just do a regular episode.
7: Save a few surprises like...
6: Thanks a lot, Paul McCartney.
7: And a lineup of famous cameos, including Ryan Reynolds. The show had all the touches of a regular episode. An interview, skits, and his famous monologue.
6: We better get off the air quick before a giant stinkhole swallows the Ed Sullivan.
7: But glaringly absent, any mention of the president and the rampant speculation that Colbert's cancellation was the result of his clashes with Donald Trump. There were many subtle jabs, including a joke about CBS's official line that Colbert was canceled simply because it was too expensive. Colbert ended with a simple sign-off.
6: Good night.
7: Chris Reyes, CBC News, New York.
4: And that was the CBC News. Here is your Environment Canada weather forecast. In Montreal, sunny, a high of 20. Tonight, going down to 7 with clear skies. Tomorrow, 21 and sunshine. In Quebec City, 18 and sunshine, going down to 3 tonight with a risk of frost. Tomorrow, 19 and sunshine. In the Eastern Townships, sunny, a high of 17, going down to 4 tonight. Tomorrow, a high of 21 and sunshine. In the Gaspé region, clearing this afternoon with a high of 13, going down to 2 tonight. Tomorrow, a high of 17 degrees and plenty of sunshine.
8: Welcome to CBC Music Live. I'm Odario Williams. Not long ago, rising indie pop artist Young Kai was a student at the University of British Columbia, making music in his bedroom during his spare time. Well, then in 2024, his song Blue went viral on social media, and to date it's been streamed over 800 million times on Spotify alone and peaked at 19 on the Billboard Global 200. Fast forward a couple years and he's now touring the world and has a Juno nomination for Breakthrough Artist of the Year under his belt. We recorded him at his sold-out show in Toronto where he performed many songs from his debut album, Stay With the Ocean, I'll Find You, with adoring fans singing along with every word. Let's go to the stage at the Mod Club for his first song.

Toronto, if you know this next song, please sing it with me. Everybody, put your hands up.

0: That's Young Kai with Do You Think You Could Love Me, recorded live at the Mod Club in Toronto. I'm Odario Williams. You're listening to CBC Music Live on CBC Radio 1. Please stay right here for more from Young Kai coming up.
1: Good afternoon. It's 2:30. I'm Marcos Townsend with your CBC News headlines for Quebec. Today, Quebec Formula One legend Gilles Villeneuve was officially designated a historical figure in Quebec. Villeneuve was first made his F1 victory in October 1978. Premier Christian Fréchette made the announcement at the casino as practice got underway for this weekend's Grand Prix. Montreal's track already bears Villeneuve's name. Canadian health officials are bolstering screening measures at key airports because of the Ebola outbreak in the Democratic Republic of the Congo and Uganda. The Public Health Agency of Canada says the screening is a precautionary measure as cases remain localized in the so-called in the Central African countries. One person in Ontario tested negative for the virus. The traveler had been reported symptoms consistent with several different illnesses. Finally, Canada's Competition Bureau is warning people to be vigilant this summer when buying event tickets. It says some scammers impersonate official sellers and other sellers use misleading prices. Now, for a look at the weather forecast from Environment Canada. Sunny in Montreal with a high of 20 degrees. UV index is 7 or high. Tonight's going to be clear with a low of 7. In Quebec City, it's mainly sunny. Winds west, 20 kilometers an hour, high of 18. UV index of 6 or high. Tonight, clear, low +3 with a risk of frost. In Sherbrooke, it's going to be sunny, high of 17. That's it for now.
0: Welcome back to CBC Music Live. I'm Odario Williams. We're in Toronto for a concert from Young Kai. Now, the BC-based indie pop artist is performing songs from his debut album, Stay With The Ocean, I'll Find You. The sold-out show was the Toronto stop on his North American tour. Now, as you're hearing, Young Kai writes songs for all the romantics out there. He has several more of them coming up in the second half of this set, including the most tender song.

0: 200 people and infected hundreds more. But health officials say the risk to Canadians remains low. Philip Lee Shannock reports.
1: The Ebola outbreak in the Democratic Republic of the Congo is spreading rapidly.
2: WHO Chief Tedros Adhanom Ghebreyesus says it's raised its risk assessment from the outbreak declared a week ago.
1: To very high at the national level, high at the regional level, and low at global level.
2: Here in Canada, Chief Public Health Officer Dr. Joss Reimer says one traveler returning from Ethiopia was isolated.
3: Out of an abundance of caution, one individual in Ontario underwent precautionary testing.
2: But that person has since tested negative. Still, Andrew Lawrence from the Canadian Border Services Agency says at all border crossings, travelers who have symptoms and have been to the region must self-identify.
4: The enhanced questioning at the ports of entry kicked in on May 20th.
2: As well, a traveler diverted to Montreal from a U.S.-bound flight is found to have no symptoms and has since returned to their point of origin. Philip Lee Shannock, CBC News, Toronto.
0: Quebec's Forest Fire Prevention Agency is warning residents to be cautious over the weekend due to dry conditions. Spokesperson Philippe Bergeron says they're prepared in the event of a new wildfire. He says they've hit recruitment goals set 2 years ago and are confident they have the resources needed.
5: We did hire more firefighters, more people, and more equipment to be more resilient. So we did that within 2 years.
0: As well, Bergeron says he's confident Quebec can count on assistance from other provinces if necessary. The war in Iran was top of mind as NATO foreign ministers gathered in Sweden. They were laying the groundwork for a leaders' summit in July. The Trump administration has criticized other alliance members for failing to support the war with Iran. Here's what U.S. Secretary of State Marco Rubio had to say.
6: The president's views, frankly, disappointment at some of our NATO allies and their response to our operations in the Middle East. They're well documented. That will have to be addressed.
0: President Trump has repeatedly threatened to pull the U.S. out of NATO, but he also recently pledged to send 5,000 U.S. troops to Poland to help with that country's defense. That's your World This Hour. For CBC News, I'm Kaz Bovin.
7: Hi, good afternoon. I'm Sabrina Marindola. What a sky out there today. It's like the visibility. You can see to infinity and beyond. It's so crisp. It's so clear. 18 degrees, mainly sunny in Montreal. I'm Sabrina Marindola, and stick around with us over the next 3 hours. We have so much coming up because the city is buzzing with excitement. It's Grand Prix weekend here in Montreal. Our Duke Eatman, he's going to give us a sense of what it's like in downtown Montreal this afternoon. We're going to connect with him in less than 5 minutes. We'll see how your commute is going. Lita Polson has all the latest for you. Plus, we'll get a sense of what's in store for the weekend regarding closures. Also coming up, a Montrealer is being recognized by the NHL for his work to make hockey more inclusive. We're going to hear from it about Vinnie Matteo. He is the founder of Avalanche Kids, and he's been nominated for a special award by the NHL. So we'll chat with him coming up as well. So let's do it. Welcome to Friday afternoon. Let's go.

0: also talk about some national news as Alberta Premier Danielle Smith, she is speaking right now at a press conference in Alberta as Albertans will vote in October on whether or not the province should move towards a possible separation referendum. We'll talk about that. Right now, though, it's 6 minutes past 3 o'clock, Friday afternoon. Grab your sunglasses. Grab your sunscreen as well. UV index is 7 or high right now. That means sun glare on the roads. And let's see if people are using public transit as the city of Montreal was urging you to do. Lita Polson, good afternoon.
1: Hi there. It's Friday.
0: It is Friday.
1: And we really feel the excitement. I don't know. I think I have a fever of F1. Hockey,
0: yeah.
1: Pedestrian street closures. I mean, it's just all over the place. Crescent Street is just buzzing.
0: Yeah.
1: I found myself on that street all of a sudden.

0: sudden. I was actually on Sherbrooke and then I kind of wandered down there.
1: Okay.
0: It's just so exciting. The city is vibrant.
1: Did you run into Duke?
0: I did not.
1: Okay. We're going to connect with him.
0: Oh, this is great. I'm sure he's going to spell it out for us because I don't know. The city has changed. I mean, it's greener, first of all. I think that was all the rain we had.
1: Spring is springing for sure.
0: Yes. And it's just very exciting. I was on the metro and public transit, we were urging everyone, the city was urging people to take public transit, and they did just that because it was packed on the metro, and they've changed the frequency of the Metro Yellow Line so that it runs every 4 minutes, so they've increased the frequency to accommodate everyone, and everyone going to Parc Jean-Drapeau. You can also do, you know, the river taxi started this morning at 6 o'clock, and they were humming along from everywhere, all six of them, but the one that I encourage people to take over to Île Sainte-Hélène or Parc Jean-Drapeau or Circuit Gilles Villeneuve is, of course, N5, which is the express that goes directly from the Old Port to and drops you directly onto the island.
1: Oh, okay, Parc Jean-Drapeau. That's a good tip.
0: Yes, it is a direct, it is a simple purchase, too, of $6 per person, unless you're 11 and under.
1: And then it's free if you're 11 and under.
0: It's absolutely free, and I think that that's also great to encourage people to explore a different avenue to get to places. And, you know, river taxis, a lot of people said, what is that? Someone just asked me today, and I said, well, it's a great way to get around. And when your aunt comes to town, I'm taking her off on the river taxi. Seriously. Yes, I think it's very exciting. And I think Montrealers should all enjoy it and explore it. And you can go to Pointe-aux-Trembles, you can go over to Longueuil.
1: Yeah, I want to take it from Pointe-aux-Trembles because I used to live in that neck of the woods. And so I've never taken it from Pointe-aux-Trembles, so I think that would be a great daytime activity, just something to do. If you're looking for something to do, you know, explore a little more and mm-hmm. figure out how the river taxi works.
0: And so another way, yes, and that's exactly how I had to do it. I had to explore. You have to get into the meat of it. And you can take your bike, too. That's another thing. And usually, most of the lines, the six river taxi lines, are connected to some form of from Bixie. So you can just explore that way too. So it's kind of a summer activity or a spring activity.
1: Yeah, for sure.
0: Certainly not my winter style of activity for me personally. Although I was hoping that they would run all winter, but it's hard when it's icy. It's busy on the roads too. What a trend we've had in the past two and a half. Maybe it's hockey fever that everybody has and they're out, or maybe it's the weather or dry roads, because I'm telling you, we have lengthy delays on the 20 West from the Turcotte Interchange already out to First. And we had an accident there, but it's been cleared. We have problems on DeCary southbound around Snowden with a stall. DeCary northbound just around Jean-Tanon, there's another stalled vehicle. So a little bit of a stalled situation for us now. But I think we should just turn things over to what is most beautiful, the weather.
1: The weather indeed gorgeous today, 18 degrees. It's not humid at all, just a little breezy, not too windy. I mean, this is a picture perfect day, especially if you're outside. You don't have to deal with temperatures that are too hot or too cold. Tonight, down to 7 degrees, starry skies for you tonight, and the clear skies continue tomorrow for Saturday. Mainly sunny, beautiful tomorrow, another nice day, seasonal high of 21 degrees. And then by Sunday, it's race day. Grab the umbrella, and it's going to be very cool as well. Sunday's high, only 13 degrees with rain. The rain continues into Monday, 23 degrees on Monday with some rain. But I will say, the Habs are playing in town on Monday. That means that fan jam situation will be happening outside the Bell Center by game time. Clear skies. We should be done with the rain by Monday, mid or late morning.
0: Nice.
1: So dry conditions if you're going to be taking in a Habs game on a terrace or outside. Well, right now it's 11 minutes past 3 o'clock. Blue skies, packed terraces, fancy cars. There is nothing like Grand Prix weekend in Montreal. So let's get a taste of the action. He is downtown in the middle of it all. Here's Duke.

0: is live on Crescent Street. Duke, I'm a little jealous, I will tell you. Good afternoon.
1: Good afternoon to you, Sabrina. I can understand you being jealous because right about now, I got the hottest spot scenery in the city. I'm on the second floor of the gorgeous wine scene in Gavino's Resto. I mean, 30 years in the business. And I mean, it feels like you're in ancient Rome here. The decorum in here is just majestic. And I mean, outside, they're in full party swing, although they haven't reached its pinnacle yet because some folks are still at work. That usually starts around 6 p.m., 7 p.m., and then, of course, it's going to reach its zenith tomorrow. I mean, you got the F1 challenge downstairs here on the street where people change the tires. We're going to be joined by an Olympic athlete who's going to be participating in that a little later on in the show. But I am here with Roger Costa, one of the co-owners of Weinstein and Gavino's. Roger, are you going to make it through?
2: Yeah, I certainly hope so. And if practice has any bearing on this, then I certainly will, because I've been doing this for a long time. So I got a lot of practice behind me, yeah.
1: Is there any truth to the rumor that for 25 years you keep saying this is your last Grand Prix?
2: For the last 25 years, I've been saying that this is, you know, hopefully the last one I do, because they're so intense. But, you know, the truth is that here we are 25 years later, and I'm still doing them, and I probably will do a few more.
1: You make me think of Al Pacino in Godfather 3, where he says, every time I try to get out, they pull me back in.
2: That's exactly what it is. That's exactly what it is, yeah. Well,
1: this is one of the hot spots and centerpieces here. Of Crescent Street and Grand Prix weekend. Can you hang out with us for a few minutes?
2: I'm happy to do so, absolutely.
1: All right, that's Roger Costa, one of the co-owners here at Weinstein & Gavino's. We got to have some car music. You know you got to have car music during Grand Prix weekend. Are you ready to rev things up, Sabrina?
0: Let's do it, Duke.
1: All right, let's kick it all off with Rihanna with Shut Up and Drive. And when I come back, we sit down with one of the proprietors of one of our hottest spots on Crescent, Roger Costa of Weinstein & Gavino's.

0: Rihanna, Shut Up and Drive. I think that sets the tone to this weekend. One of the lyrics in there is 0 to 60 in 3.5. So, you know, fun fact, I'm just looking it up. 0 to 60 miles per hour, that's about 100K. The modern Ferrari could do that in 3.5 seconds. Duke, great song choice there.
1: Sabrina, I'm telling you, summer really kicks off for me, even though it's officially summer, when it's Grand Prix weekend here on Crescent Street. It started 3 weeks early this year. There's been some changes with the circuit, with I think Abu Dhabi being added, and I think Miami as well. So to sort of regulate travel time, they moved Montreal back about 3 weeks. But you know what? It doesn't seem to really affect business all that much. We'll find out. We're joined by Roger Costa, one of the co-owner of Weinstein and Gavino's. Roger, right off the bat, you prepare like, well, at least in the past, you used to prepare months for this. Has the three-week pushback, you think it's going to affect you in any kind of way?
2: I mean, I don't know how much that'll affect us or not, but what we've decided to do is prepare for this like it was a normal Grand Prix, so that we're ready for those who join the and come in for the event. You know, the 3 weeks earlier, I think we'll have some impact for sure. In terms of, you know, what we do to prepare and how it's changed for us, not really. I remember a time when we'd prepare for this event 3 months in advance. As we've gotten better at it, and we've done so many of those now, you know, we kind of just sort of prepare and let it happen. That's what we do. We just let it happen. We bring in the staff, we bring in the supplies, and we say, okay, you know what, sun's going to come up Monday morning anyway, whether this goes well or doesn't. And so we approach it a little differently than we used to. I remember that we would indeed, you know, stress about this for weeks before, in fact, months before. But now we sort of roll into it and just wait for it to happen. And so far, so good. We're delighted that the Grand Prix is still coming into Montreal. It's one of the few remaining events that you know puts Montreal into gives it international exposure. So happy that this event's still here.
1: And I think you mentioned you've actually spoken to some of the F1 drivers who said that this is one of the top three favorite cities of most drivers on the circuit.
2: That is correct. I have spoken to many a driver and team members over the years, and yeah, without exception, you know, virtually everyone I've spoken to attached directly to F1 has a great regard for the event here, and it seems to be amongst the favorites for not just people associated with the Grand Prix, but many of the fans too. The city is quite unique, and I guess what it offers. And Montreal is known for, you know, a city that's fun. It's certainly affordable when compared to many other places in the circuit. And so, yeah, it's a great place to come to, and it puts on a great event.
1: Is this easily the busiest time of the year for you here at Weinstein and Gavino?
2: It still is. I mean, certainly this is the biggest week of the year, and has been for many years now. You know, some merchants swear by it. You know, it makes a that big a difference in their year. You know, for us, we're fortunate and grateful that we, you know, do a reasonable business year round. That for us, the Grand Prix is just it's a bonus. It's gravy, as they say. Yeah. So delighted that it's here.
1: What's the toughest challenge of preparing for this weekend?
2: Normally, it's just you know, ensuring that from a call it a mechanical point of view, that your staff, and every year, you know, there is a turnover. There's always some newbies.

0: communities that come into this event for the first time. And, you know, we hype it up and we pump them with all the anxiety that comes with working one of these for the first time. And so, you know, we try to get everybody psyched up, as it were, for the event. And often for some of the new ones in particular, it is an eye opener. It's like, you know, okay, I've never worked in a place this busy before.
1: Did they ever crack?
0: Of late, I can't remember of late that happening, but I will tell you that, going back in those bigger years, in the 2000s, we'd lose a few employees every Grand Prix. It never failed.
1: Really?
0: Yeah. I remember, going around the room and just finding somebody who broke down, who just, it was that intense.
1: Last question.
0: Yeah.
1: How stressful is it when you get that call? You know the call I'm talking about. A call is usually a celebrity. They want to come eat. You got to make preparations, first of all, for them to be able to get into the establishment and prepare it for them so that they're not mobbed.
0: Often that does happen, where you get that call, and whether it's from, a celebrity, a driver, someone associated with the event, or just, that person who comes in here, a few times a week and on Grand Prix weekend says, listen, I need this particular arrangement for, that night at that time. And, you're thinking, really? I don't.
1: Of all times, right?
0: Yeah, right. But we make it work. We make it work. And I guess that's what sets us apart in some ways, is that somehow, we're fortunate to have a very large space too. So we can kind of, move things around a little bit, sort of manipulate the space, as it were. But those calls do come in, the instinctive reaction is to say, oh my God, really? Like, are you doing this to me right now? And then subsequently, you figure it out. And at the end of the day, when something doesn't go totally right, you make it up to them somehow and work it out over a drink or two, and that's it.
1: Roger, thank you so much. Your establishment is as beautiful as I remember it almost 30 years ago. I had many a dates here during Grand Prix weekend. Your staff is lovely and beautiful. You've been so accommodating. Thank you, and I hope you have a great weekend here.
0: Appreciate it. Thank you very much for coming in to see us, and hope to see you during the course of the weekend. Thank you.
1: That's Roger Casa, co-owner of Weinstein & Gavino. Sabrina, he's got a smile on his face. Even though you can tell he's been working hard to prepare, he's smiling because he knows it's going to be successful here this weekend somehow.
2: Yeah, I hear the phone ringing behind you, Duke. So it already rang a few times in the last 5 minutes since you've been talking to Roger. So, yes, business is booming. And it's great to hear the perspective of a business owner in downtown Montreal and what this weekend means for them.
1: We're going to hear a little bit more car music. Here's Sammy Hagar with I Can't Drive 55.

0: I Can't Drive 55, as we are exploring all of the energy, that buzz that is taken over the city of Montreal. Our own Duke Eatman is on Crescent Street in downtown Montreal.
1: Now, I got to be honest with you, Sabrina. When I pulled up, I saw the F1 challenge downstairs. I used to do it when my kids were young to show off for them. And, like, I'm really tempted to do it, but I got a white suit on, so I don't.

know if that necessarily would be a good idea. But one gentleman who is going to be doing it later is Vincent Boily, silver medalist with the Canadian Paralympic hockey team. He's going to join us here at Weinstein and Gavino's at 5 o'clock. It'd be interesting and exciting to talk about him and that experience at the Olympics, as well as his plans for the future and how he plans to beat the time for the F1 challenge. We're going to go out with some more car music, Lana Del Rey.

0: Lana Del Rey with White Mustang. I have not seen any white Mustangs, but I will say in the last 24 hours, I've seen Corvettes, Ferraris, Porsches, Lamborghinis. I saw McLaren, Lita, all of the fancy exotic cars. They are out and about.
1: I saw one, a lime with gold specks in it. Very nice, very pretty. Right now, it's so slow on the 15, right down to the Champlain Bridge, right down to Nuns Island. And just around the Atwater area, there is an accident in the right-hand lane. So that's a little bit of the problem in that area, but it's also heavy volume this afternoon.
0: If you're heading towards the downtown core or towards the Circuit Gilles Villeneuve, city officials are urging you to use public transit. It is sunny, 18 degrees right now in Montreal. Your news is next.
2: This is CBC News. It's 3:30. I'm Sudha Krishnan with the CBC News from Montreal. We have some breaking news out of the Montreal courthouse. A prominent civil lawyer facing a string of sex crimes has been denied bail. 72-year-old Danielle Rochefort was facing a series of charges, including sexual interference, sexual assault, and invitation to sexual touching, all involving a minor. The alleged crimes occurred between 2007 and 2012. Police have reason to believe that Rochefort may have had other victims between 2007 and 2026. The bail hearing ran for 2 days. The prosecution was refusing Rochefort's release for the sake of public safety. Evidence heard in court is under a publication ban. The person who sexually assaulted and murdered a 19-year-old Quebec City woman 3 years ago has been sentenced as an adult.
3: Vous l'avez entendu, le juge en vient à la conclusion là, qu'il y a un risque qui est important et significatif pour la protection là, du public.
2: That was a Crown Prosecutor Hugo Breton talking about the judge's conclusion that the accused posed a serious risk and that the judge felt that the public needed to be protected. The judge had ordered Shimei Baraka Saiba, who was 16 at the time of the crime, to serve a life sentence for the murder of Daphne Jolivet with no chance of parole for 10 years. The judge decided a 10-year sentence for adults for Saiba would not have been long enough, but the judge did acknowledge that Saiba was almost 17 at the time and allowed for his parole eligibility to be 10 years rather than the standard 25 for adults. His identity had been protected under a publication ban until now. Quebec's forest fire prevention organization is getting ready for the summer's peak forest fire season, with their training wrapping up. SOPFU says they've reached their recruitment goals set 2 years ago and are now confident they have the resources they need. Sarah Kate Dallaire reports.
4: Before heading to the four corners of the province, SOPFU firefighters get the basics of their job during a training camp and learn the challenges they might encounter across the province's different regions.
5: We are definitely more resilient.
4: Philippe Bergeron is with Quebec's Forest Fire Prevention Agency. He says after 2024's particularly difficult season, they've doubled down

0: on efforts to recruit more staff and firefighters.
1: We did hire more firefighters, more people.
0: Bergeron is confident they now have enough firefighters to deploy across the province.
1: But you never know, and that's why we have collaboration within provinces.
0: As drought conditions are settling in and the fire danger increases, the organization is warning residents across the province to be cautious over the weekend, from the Outaouais region in western Quebec to the Gaspé Peninsula and the North Shore. SUPFIR says they are monitoring the situation, but remind residents that dry grass, dead leaves, and brush can serve as highly flammable fuel, especially as residents are taking advantage of the good weather to clean up and landscape their properties. Sarah-Kate Dallaire, CBC News, Quebec City.
2: Montreal police are reminding people fireworks are illegal to use in public spaces without a permit. When the Montreal Canadiens eliminated Buffalo on Monday, police say several incidents were reported downtown. They say officers will enforce a zero-tolerance policy for people using all types of fireworks, firecrackers and smoke flares. The force says fines can range from $500 to $5,000, and it says criminal charges could be laid, too. Well, Habs mania has gripped Montreal, and the deeper the run, the more creative watch parties are getting. Fans are setting up in some unlikely places, so we sent Gloria Enriquez around the city to check them out.
3: Yeah! Hockey fever has downtown Montreal on proverbial fire. Luckily, fans are in the right place to keep that blaze under control. Inside a fire hall close to the Bell Centre. Station 25 firefighters set up a TV and welcomed fans to sit on red and brown benches, the sides of their fire trucks decorated with Habs flags and Go Habs Go.
4: It was quite incredible.
3: Vicky Cushman is watching, standing on the sidewalk where firefighters painted Go Habs Go in red, white and blue. She's from Edmonton and says she's used to what she calls insane watch parties.
4: But I've never seen anything like this. They were even serving hot dogs to people the other day. Like, it's just, it's quite the vibe here.
3: In an alley in Rosemont, a few dozen neighbors are gathered to watch the game al fresco. Pierre-Paul Rouleau set up a TV and speakers in his garage.
5: Oh, yeah. Yeah, because you just keep the guys and the neighborhood just go outside, and it's the way the community should be.
3: Meanwhile, the Grand Rialto Theater packed old and new fans like Larissa Brousseau and Axel Cornuel.
6: We're so happy. What a game.
7: 1 minute, 2 goals. That was insane.
3: It seems like the entire city has become one big arena. Gloria Enriquez, CBC News, Montreal.
2: And finally,
8: today we are honoring the memory of Gilles Villeneuve as a really important person.
2: That was Premier Christine Fréchette at a formal announcement with the Grand Prix underway in Montreal. Quebec Formula One legend Gilles Villeneuve officially being designated as a historical figure in Quebec. Officials finding it fitting to honor Villeneuve with the F1 event happening this weekend in Montreal and with a circuit already named after him. He made his first F1 victory in October of 1978. It was also the first Formula One Grand Prix on the Île Notre-Dame circuit won by a Quebecer in front of his home crowd under the prestigious Ferrari banner, which had not won the Grand Prix since 1970. The Quebec driver died behind the wheel of his Ferrari in Belgium on May 8, 1982. He was 32 years old. He is getting the same recognition as Maurice Richard, Thérèse Gasgrain, and René Lévesque. And that was the CBC News.
9: What timing for that honor? I mean, they did it today just ahead of Grand Prix weekend.
2: Absolutely.
9: Here for Gilles Villeneuve, and it's a name everyone will be uttering this weekend because people are headed to the circuit Gilles Villeneuve.
2: Absolutely.
9: And yeah, we're actually going to talk about this a little later. We'll talk about it with the president of the Scuderia Ferrari Club Montreal, Fabrizio Chola, will be my guest coming up just to talk about what Gilles Villeneuve meant to him and what he meant for Quebec. I will say, as I've would travel to Italy to see my relatives, when people would hear I'm from Montreal,
2: they mention him
9: all the time. Oh, Gilles Villeneuve. You know, we love Gilles Villeneuve. He
2: I
9: learned
2: remember
9: Italian
2: when,
9: so well.
2: I remember where I was when I heard that he died.
9: Yeah, that was
2: I
9: such
2: remember
9: a tragic.
2: Everybody was like, oh, because he was such a star.
9: Yeah, Quebec stopped. Everything paused.
2: Everything stopped.
9: Quebec.
2: And he's like, they couldn't believe it. We couldn't believe it.

0: kind of doing like every other kid, just starting off, you know.
1: Skating with grandpa.
0: Well, I don't go on the ice anymore as I used to. With the injuries I had in the past. So I don't go as much on the ice. Like I said, my daughter Linda's more on the ice with all the children. And she organizes all the practices with the other coaches. I'm at 67 years old. It gets a little harder. That I got pain that sometimes comes and goes. It's not easy. But I love what I do, and I love helping the kids.
1: Yeah, I was going to say, you have the heart, and that is what is getting the attention. Vinny Mateo, thank you so much, and congratulations on being a finalist.
0: Thank you, and thank you for having me on your show. I appreciate it.
1: Vinny Mateo, founder of Avalanche Kids and a finalist for this year's NHL Willie O'Ree Community Hero Award. So we will be awaiting those results and see if that big award does go to Vinny. But congratulations for that nomination. What an accomplishment. And so fun to see all of the children with Avalanche Kids take to the ice and be so excited about it. The hockey fever continues to spread and be contagious. Lita, let's get a look at the roads and transit.
2: Oh, I just feel it. Right now, I'm just looking at Champlain Bridge, that incident just before it on the 15, about to be cleared out of the way. But it really damaged the ride down the 15, backing through the Turcotte interchange. And also the 136 in the eastbound direction in the tunnel, in the first tunnel off to the right-hand side. Another stalled vehicle for you to deal with to stay left, in other words. And if you are heading right now towards the metro, everything's good, but packed. And no bicycles allowed, by the way, during events. And of course, the F1 is one of the big events. So you cannot bring your bike on, nor on the REM either.

0: That one's called Noseem. That is by Atika Mek, singer-songwriter Laura Nikwe. That is her brand new single. 6 minutes to 4 o'clock. Time for your latest business news. Chris Edwards is here from the business desk. Hi, Chris. Good afternoon.
1: Good afternoon, Sabrina.
0: Let's start off here with the latest retail sales numbers from Statistics Canada. So are we shopping? Are we spending? Chris, what do the numbers show?
1: We are shopping and spending, that's for sure, though the pace of spending is slowing down. This is from the latest data from March. StatsCan says retail sales increased 0.9% that month, but that was led by higher spending on gasoline. March, of course, was when gas prices shot up

0: with the war in Iran. StatsCan says that ate into all of the other spending. Core retail sales, which doesn't include gasoline, actually edged down 0.1% in March. But one spending basket I want to focus on here is beef. If you've been to the grocery store lately, you know that beef has become much more expensive in Canada. The price has gone up by over 60% in the last 5 years. And the reason is that the cattle population of North America plummeted a few years ago, mostly because of droughts and poor pasture conditions. I spoke to Kevin Greer about all of that. He's an expert on the Canadian meat market, and he said herds are recovering now, but we still have a while to wait for lower beef prices.
1: It'll get worse before it gets better, because when you keep the female back on the farm, that means you're not turning her into steaks and hamburger. So probably it will be continue bad this year and probably 2027 before 2028 before we start to see more production.
0: An advanced estimate for April says retail sales slowed down even more last month. We'll get the full data for that in a few weeks.
2: Okay, until then, let's move on to streaming news now, because the CRTC wants more money for CanCon. So how much are they asking for?
0: The CRTC wants online streamers to contribute 15% of their Canadian revenue to Canadian content. Now, that number used to be 5%, so this is a tripling of that amount, and it is ruffling some feathers, especially in the U.S., where these streamers are based. But the CRTC says this will stabilize funding for Canadian content to around $2 billion a year. Mario Mota is a media and policy research consultant in Ottawa. We reached him today, and he said pushback on these decisions is always expected.
3: There's probably going to be a lot of unhappy people with this decision, which generally tends to be what big CRTC decisions look like. If you tend to make everyone unhappy, they think they have a good balanced decision. At the end of the day, the streamers are having to pay more into funding Canadian content and supporting Canadian content than they probably would have liked. It shouldn't come as a surprise to them. They're being asked in all kinds of jurisdictions around the world to support domestic content more.
0: Now, the CRTC couldn't actually say when these new rules will be enforceable. Right now, streamers aren't even paying the 5% of their revenue for CanCon. It's all tied up in a legal battle. Meanwhile, the Motion Picture Association of Canada condemned the CRTC's plans as overly burdensome. They says it will raise the price of doing business in Canada, and that will likely be passed on to Canadian streaming subscribers.
2: Okay, Chris, thank you for this. You're going to join us again in the next hour. And for that business segment, we're going to talk about investing. How early should you start, or could you start? Let me know. Do you know on the text line, you can text me, how early were you introduced to investing? 514-566-9066. And Chris, you'll have some answers for us in the next hour.
0: I will. Thanks, Sabrina.
2: Very good. That is Chris Edwards from the CBC Business Desk. Lita, time for a check on the Friday commute. And busy I cannot overstate enough how packed it is today.
4: Really packed everywhere, even over on the 132, over on the South Shore. And by the way, it's going to be difficult to get to the South Shore all weekend long. But right now I'm dealing with a problem around of the Jacques Cartier Bridge on the 132 in the westbound direction. And it appears to be a stalled car, but now I'm getting information and another notification. It is an accident, so just watch out for that. Just around the Jacques Cartier Bridge, 132 westbound.

0: It is 18 degrees right now at Trudeau Airport. If you are from the States, that means 65 degrees Fahrenheit, sunny skies in Montreal. Stay with us. I'm Sabrina Marindola. 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
1: Surgery to remove the fallopian tubes as a permanent method of birth control could also reduce a woman's risk of the most common ovarian cancer. 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

the visibility today from my desk, and this is how I know when it's very clear. I sit right by the window, and from my desk today, I could see the cross on top of Mount Royal. It's not every day where it's clear enough to see the cross. So beautiful weather conditions, 19 degrees now in Montreal. It's actually 21 outside our studios downtown. And coming up a little later, we'll take you live downtown to Crescent Street. Our Duke Eatman is hanging out there this afternoon, so he'll tell us what's buzzing as Montrealers and tourists crowd and gather together in downtown Montreal ahead of Grand Prix weekend. Also coming up in this hour, it is graduation season in Montreal, and we're going to hear from a soon-to-be graduate at Polytechnique about what this time of year means to him and his family. And in the meantime, what advice would you have for new graduates? Text me, 514-566-9066. Let's do it. Let's go.

0: through one graduation so far in your house with one of your daughters. Any graduation advice for people who are venturing off into the next chapter of their lives?
1: A lot of patience, because there is a lot of preparation in it, and a lot of try-ons, a lot of sore feet. Make sure there's always a second set of shoes.
0: Okay, I feel like you're having a prom post-trauma.
1: Oh, yeah. Yeah, it is just, but it's just great. I mean, it is a rite of passage, and it is a wonderful time. There are a lot of people who won't go to their graduation. They just have refused.
0: True.
1: A few of the friend groups of my daughters and things like that. And we tried to talk them into it, but nope. It's to each his own, I guess, at that point. But right now, I think at this time that we have to be patient with people. Coming out of graduation, some people don't want to wear the gowns too, or they don't want to wear, and others want to put the tiara on. They've got it. They want the full.
0: Yeah, the full glam.
1: You know, the full, the 12-inch nails, you name it. And it's quite extreme. So it's very interesting.
0: Yeah, Lita, when you said you need patience, I thought you were talking about on the roads.
1: No,
0: but it applies to graduation too.
1: Yes. And patience on the roads, please. Not a lot of honking today, though. I think it might be the sunshine and the crisp, because you're talking about how clear it is out there. And it really is. Visibility is just nearly perfect. I have another problem, though, on the 132 westbound, right near the other accident is an accident at Roland-Terrien. So we have two in the same corridor heading towards the Jacques-Cartier Bridge. So in between the tunnel entrance and the Jacques-Cartier Bridge, we've got problems. So, I wanted to tell you something, Sabrina. I think I found a way for people to get to Parc Jean Drapeau another way that might help them out.
0: Tell me.
1: Okay, the STM 777.
0: Oh, what's the 777?
1: It's the casino bus. It goes from the Bonaventure to Parc Jean Drapeau, and it does that every 20 minutes. So that's another option you may have. And it does go past Habitat 67 over
0: Beautiful.
1: The Concorde Bridge.
0: Great sight.
1: Pierre Dupuis, which, by the way, normal vehicular traffic like you and me, we can't use it.
0: Yeah.
1: So you could use that bus, though, at least from the Bonaventure.
0: Yeah. And the views on that bus are beautiful. I've taken that bus before. So great views as you cross the bridge back to the island of Montreal. You see the whole downtown skyline. Mm-hmm. It's beautiful. Lita, great tip. Thank you very much. And I'm starting to see some temperatures in the 20s here on my weather map. It's 19 degrees in Morin Heights in the Laurentians, 21 in Blainville, 20 in Laval and Montreal. I do see some parts up to 21 degrees downtown. South Shore is 20 degrees right now, and in the eastern townships, also 20 degrees in Cowansville. Tonight down to 7, clear skies, and then tomorrow sunny, a high of 21. Rain on Sunday, much cooler Sunday with a high of 13. Well, Albertans will have a say in the future of their province this fall. Premier Danielle Smith made the announcement Thursday evening in a pre-recorded speech. So the referendum is set for October the 19th, and it will determine if Albertans want the province to hold a binding referendum on separating from Canada. So here is Smith.

0: Smith explaining what this referendum will ask, followed by her plea in favor of staying in Canada. Have a listen.
1: Should Alberta remain a province of Canada, or should the government of Alberta commence the legal process required under the Canadian Constitution to hold a binding provincial referendum on whether or not Alberta should separate from Canada? I am so proud to be Albertan, but I ask you to please consider joining me to vote for Alberta to remain in Canada and not give up on our beautiful country, just as we're gaining respect and the tide has turned in our favor.
0: Now, Premier Danielle Smith, she did hold a press conference a little earlier this afternoon as well, taking questions from reporters. For more on all this now, we've reached Lori Williams. She's a political scientist at Mount Royal University in Calgary. Lori, good afternoon. Welcome back to the show.
2: Great to be with you, Sabrina.
0: All Quebecers of a certain age, I mean, they'll remember 1980 and 1985 in this province. Those referendums here in Quebec, those were fueled by a quest to really define Quebec culture, Quebec identity, protecting the Quebec culture. Can we talk a little bit about where this is coming from in Alberta? What is fueling this push for Alberta's separation?
2: In a word, I would say a sense of disenfranchisement, the sense that Confederation hasn't been fair to Albertans. There's a cartoon from 1915 showing a cow being fed in Western Canada and milked in Central Canada. The sense that the banking system, that the transportation system was rigged in the favor of Central Canada and against Alberta's interests. We saw that sort of explode with the National Energy Program. And of course, lots of complaints about some of the energy policies of the Trudeau government. The Justin Trudeau government. The sense of alienation has been there for a long time, but of course it's become something very different now. It's always been populist, but now because of social media, because of some of the stuff coming out of the United States, there's sort of been a different tone, a different energy associated with it, a lot of vitriol, a lot of anger and so forth. And that has come to the surface, at least amongst some of those who are seeking separatism at this current moment. So there's a lot of intensity to it. It is a different thing in that way, but it does have deep roots as well. It isn't necessarily cultural or linguistic in the same way. It might be ideological or just connected to a sense of fairness and a sense of grievance to a certain extent.
0: Whenever the word referendum comes up, there's also the question of clarity that comes up. I mean, she explained it, and we heard it in the clip there. She explained what they will be asking in October, and today again, she explained it again. I mean, what do you think of how Alberta's government decided to go about this referendum and this approach to say it's not a yes or no question? It's a question of should we explore this avenue or do you want to stay in Canada? Do you feel it's clear?
2: I think there are a lot of folks that are confused at this stage. They weren't expecting this. I think there are a lot of questions that are being wrestled with at this point. It's quite noteworthy that at this stage, the separatists are not happy with this. They're talking about a betrayal, that she's alienated her base. We're hearing from Federalists that are angry because they didn't want a referendum at all. Why have a referendum to keep what already exists? We're hearing from chambers of commerce and business leaders that this is going to generate instability and scare away investment, including a private proponent for a potential pipeline. And of course, we're hearing from First Nations Canadians. So a lot of folks who don't think this is going to do what they want it to do, and of course those that aren't clear. Because the choices before us are essentially two. One, yes, you want to remain in Canada, or secondly, well, maybe. And that maybe vote, because it doesn't have particular concrete consequences, it doesn't force separation, might be an appealing thing to some of the soft separatists, and it makes it a harder argument for the Federalists. On the other hand, if people did vote for that second option, the separatists would have to win not just this referendum question, but a subsequent referendum question.
0: You're talking about pushback here on various sides and the reaction to this from various sides. Do you think Danielle Smith was expecting that reaction following this announcement?
2: She had to know that some of this was going to come at her. But I have to say, watching and listening to the news conference today, she

0: definitely appears to be feeling the impact of the negative response to this. She's a very good communicator, a capable politician, but this is definitely proving to be quite challenging for her. I suppose the good news for her is she's got time to try to make the case. Other Federalists and separatists will have time to make the case, and the question is whether she can survive the threats to her leadership that are coming from within her own party, and whether she can survive an election from Albertans that are angry about her pushing this, because we know the majority of Albertans didn't want this. They want to remain in Alberta. They want to talk about healthcare and affordability and education and other things of that nature, and not about this referendum stuff.
1: Well, today in the press conference with reporters a couple of hours ago, she kept bringing up that 700,000 people signed a petition. And so she said, her words were, we can't just keep kicking the can down the road. This is something that has to be addressed. And yet since yesterday, she has repeatedly reiterated her position that she said if she were voting, her vote is to stay in Canada. What do you make of her repeatedly giving her stance?
0: Well, first of all, saying that she's listening to 700,000 Albertans, about 450,000 of those Albertans said they don't want a referendum. They want to stay in Canada. And the ones that, and they haven't been verified, the signatures, but the Stay Free Alberta petition is claiming it got over 301,000 signatures. Those folks wanted a vote on a referendum, and they didn't get that either. So both of the folks that she's saying she's listening to don't like this result. And then I think in addition, because of the many things she said about voting to stay in Canada, about the benefits of being a part of Canada, saying she's a proud Canadian, I think all of that language in her talk last night, it's definitely getting backlash from amongst the separatist leaders, certainly today. They are saying they feel betrayed, alienated. They're comparing her position on this to the kind of betrayal that she engaged in when she crossed the floor with a dozen, or actually more than a dozen other MLAs, crossed the floor from the Wild Rose Party to join the Progressive Conservative Party under Jim Prentice. So yeah, there's a lot of vitriol coming from certainly the separatist leadership in the province right now.
1: Laurie, so if that's her position, I mean, why would she let the debate get to this point?
0: Because even though separatists compose somewhere in the mid to high 20s in the province overall, and only about 8 to 10% of them are the sort of committed separatists that want to leave no matter what, a lot of them are soft separatists who just want a better arrangement. The percentage of UCP voters who would support separation in some form is at 57%. And some of them are threatening to do it to Daniel Smith what they did to Jason Kenney and cause a leadership review and toss her out. Some are threatening to form a splinter party, and she either the splinter party or the leadership review could cost Daniel Smith her job.
1: Laurie, just before we go, I do want to ask you about the Indigenous perspective, because Indigenous leaders have been saying that this does not respect treaty rights. What has been their reaction to this separation debate?
0: The big, I think, turning point for them was the Premier's reaction to the court decision last week. The decision that said that there were current constitutional rights for First Nations, and that there was a duty to consult. And Danielle Smith's first description of that court decision was that it was undemocratic. That wasn't received well by First Nations. And given that First Nations are among those who have to be partners in this pipeline, there has to be some buy-in amongst some First Nations, at least. That's just gotten harder to achieve as a result of her reaction to that court decision last week. And some are further angered by the referendum question that's been put forward today.
1: Laurie Williams, thank you so much for your expertise. Appreciate it.
0: Well, thank you, Sabrina.
1: That is Laurie Williams, political scientist at Mount Royal University in Calgary. I'm getting a text message here from someone saying, born and raised in Alberta, I represented the province as an athlete. I feel I should get a vote in the referendum. Keep your text coming, 514-566-9066. Time for an update on the commute from Lita.
2: And a slew of stalls right now on the 40. Well, the Metropolitan Eastbound, one at St. Michel, and that's creating congestion in that area. Also farther along in the 40 eastbound area of Gouin, we have a stalled vehicle creating congestion right back through to Marien. And

0: 40 westbound to in the Charlemagne area, just at the 640. Another stalled vehicle also creating congestion of about 10 to 12 minutes.
1: Well, let's head to the Palais des Congrès for this next story. More than 2,000 students are expected to walk the graduation stage over the weekend. And one of those graduating students is Simon Leblanc. The ceremony today makes him the third generation in his family to graduate from Polytechnique. A family of engineers, they were all there to celebrate together. And so was Let's Go's Sarah Jesmer. She paid them a visit and she joins us now in the studio. Hello, Sarah. Good afternoon.
2: Hi, Sabrina.
1: Tell me a little bit about Simon. Who is he?
2: So Simon is 24 years old. He grew up in Montreal, but his family has history elsewhere in the province too. Today is the day that he's getting his diploma in civil engineering, Sabrina.
1: That's exciting.
2: Why? Because he wanted to study something tangible.
3: I wanted to be like more involved in the thing I manage. So that's why I decided to go back in a more concrete. That's a civil engineering joke, by the way. more concrete field. So that's why I went back to engineering. So it's like a combination of both of my passions. So one technical and one social interactions.
1: It's a good joke. I appreciated the
2: pun. Yeah, come on. You gotta do it. And I'm kind of really interested in how many people actually study the same thing as their parents or the generations before them. For Simon, he's definitely walked the same path as his family. He's the latest in a long line of Polytechnique grads.
4: You can really see what you're creating and so on. And now I'm working at Bombardier, so you cannot ask for something more than concrete. Than an aircraft itself, so working on the aircraft and with people. And also engineering is really teamwork, so working with other people to create a project and to achieve a goal together, that's really inspired me.
2: So the person speaking right there, that was Julie Brulotte. That was Simon's mother. I met her today too. She's 53 years old. She graduated from Polytechnique Montréal in mechanical engineering, and now she works in aerospace industries. And she was also there with her father, Denis Brulot.
1: I love how it goes through the generations here.
2: We're going back. He is 82 years old. He graduated with a degree in electrical engineering all the way back in 1966. But at one time, Sabrina, Denis Brulot was just a high school student in Chicoutimi. He was studying and great at math and science.
5: Engineering was the obvious choice for me. And also, I was living in Chicoutimi then, and attending university was a long shot. The long shot was financial, and I could not rely on my parents to pay for the studies. So when I was studying in Chicoutimi, my cost was minimal, and I was working during the summer, so I saved money to pay for attending Polytechnique for my last 3 years in Montreal.
2: And Sabrina, he graduated and he started off a chain, and now eight people in his family are engineers because of him.
1: I love this Polytechnique chain.
2: Yes.
1: So you have him in his 80s, his daughter Julie in her 50s, and then you have Simon who's graduating and getting his diploma today.
2: Indeed.
1: So for Denis, I mean, I wonder if it was very different times back then. What was it like for Denis to be the first engineer in the family?
2: Looking back, Denis says it's something that made him proud. So that's what he thinks of when he looks back at his own history. And did he see a day like this coming? Not so much.
5: Not really. But it evolved, and ultimately it turned out that way. But I couldn't imagine it. I'm very proud of it. I'm feeling great. Because this is not a day that I hadn't anticipated.
2: Simon Leblanc says, despite the pattern within his own family, he does say he came to this choice to join civil engineering by himself. It was a natural evolution for him. That's what he said.
1: Okay, so this just feels like a good fit for him. Let me know on the text line, did you follow in the career path of maybe a grandparent, an aunt, an uncle, a parent? Mm-hmm. Did it have an influence on you? Did you find inspiration from it? Text me, 514-566-9066. Sarah, getting back to engineering here, I mean, has the world of engineering changed between those generations?
2: Yeah, we talked about it and they say it was a lot. So Julie Proulot says there's more ways to be an engineer now. There

0: there's more categories of them. Simon LeBlanc says his generation of engineers, they have to deal with more things like technology, AI, computers, and those things have its pros and cons in working in this. Denis Brulot says, these days, things are different because of those computers, but to go through university, it's still the same hard work.
1: Doing engineering at Polytechnic is a lot of work. It was a lot of work at my time and still a lot of work. And that's a good time, especially for civil engineering like Simon is in, because there are so much to do and redo in our world. Infrastructures are crumbling, so we need good engineers to fix that.
2: Yes, there's a lot of work for engineers out there, for sure. Okay, Sarah, so Simon, he got his diploma today.
0: Yep.
2: Very exciting. So what's next for him?
0: He's going to do a master's degree in the fall, and he's excited to work on things like buildings themselves to make them more environmentally sound. But Simon LeBlanc says it's kind of a lot to be a graduate university student in 2026.
3: I would say it's a bit scary because we have lots of possibilities in our life from now on. So it's a lot of decision in the process. We're happy to have finished this part of our life and having our weekends back, so we don't have to study in the weekends. But obviously it's a different style of life, and that the transition is quite hard at the beginning, but there's also a lot of advantages.
2: So given that he has a family of engineers, did he get any advice?
0: Yeah, absolutely. Denis Brulot says, always keep learning, be careful, and consider in the work that you do. And Julie's advice is to live the day. Find a way to get comfortable with discomfort. Let's listen.
4: Self-confidence and try, like jump on something uncomfortable. When you put yourself in the uncomfortable zone, you're learning something, you're getting better. But to do that, you can put some, can stress you, and then you learn, you develop yourself, and then you become a better engineer at that time.
1: Always do your own work carefully. And also I would just suggest that never forget that project's success is more dependent on human factors than technical factors. So be nice to your colleagues and your client, and he'll be happy to support you in due course.
2: That's great advice.
0: Yes, that was Denis Brulot. And Simon LeBlanc says, overall, today is about being thankful for his family.
3: Today represents a lot of work for my parents and grandparents to raise me and my brother and sister. So I think it's just important to realize that and have fun with it, because this day is not going to come back around in the near future. So yeah, I think it's just important to realize when you have fun days and enjoy it.
2: Well, all the best to Simon LeBlanc and to the other, what did you say, Sarah, 2,000 graduates who will be getting their diploma just this weekend.
0: Mm-hmm. Absolutely. Yeah. I think
2: it's graduation season. Sarah, wonderful story. Thank you so much for this.
0: Thank you.
2: Your text messages are coming in on the text line. One person saying, my father was one of 9 people who graduated in human resources from Laval University in 1960. My sister continued on to do a degree and then a master's degree in industrial psychology, which is a branch of human resources management. And then her son got his degree at McGill, also in industrial relations, which is similar fields. But the times have evolved, and then therefore so have the degrees. Sally from Côte-des-Neiges saying, I went to grad school in chemistry following in the footsteps of my father, who was a chemistry professor. Sally, thanks for that. And keep your texts coming. 514-566-9066. Did you follow in the footsteps of someone in the family? Or do you have any advice for the graduates, all of those students who are going to be getting a diploma in the next few weeks? I'd love to hear from you. Lita, you mentioned patience.
5: Yes.
2: That also goes if you're commuting.
5: Yeah. It definitely, and especially if you're commuting around an accident site. Another one in the Beloeil area along the 20 East at Saint-Jean-Baptiste is causing a delay. The one on the 132, though, happy to report, the one near the Jacques-Cartier Bridge has been removed. The one at Roland-Tarrien still there, so we're still looking at a 30-minute delay.

0: temperature's crawling up. It's 19 degrees now at Trudeau Airport. That's 21 degrees in downtown Montreal. Sunny skies, clear skies tonight. Starry night for you. News is next.
1: This is CBC News. It's 4:30. I'm Sada Krishnan with the CBC News from Montreal. A busy day at the courthouse. We begin in Quebec City, where a judge has ordered a young man who murdered and sexually assaulted a 19-year-old to serve a life sentence. The accused was under 18 at the time Daphné Jolivet was killed, but the judge says a sentence for a minor would not have been enough. Sarah Kate Dallaire reports.
2: Judge José Réaume described the 2023 murder as an act of unprecedented violence. Chimé Baraka Saiba's identity was protected until now because he was 16 years old at the time. The young man entered a residence in Limoilou's Mezre district where he sexually assaulted and murdered 19-year-old Daphné Jolivet. Saiba was found guilty of first-degree murder and received an adult sentence of life in prison, but with no chance of parole for 10 years, rather than the standard 25 for adults. The judge says that's because he was almost 17 at the time. But Judge Réaume insisted a sentence for minor would not have been sufficiently long, as that Saiba's developmental age corresponds more to that of an adult than a teenager. Saiba will be back in court on Wednesday, where the judge will determine the sentence for Saiba's attempted murder on Jolivet's younger brother, who was present and injured during Saiba's attack on Daphné Jolivet. Sarah Kate Dallaire, CBC News, Quebec City.
1: To the Montreal courthouse now, where a prominent civil lawyer accused of sex crimes has been denied bail. The presiding judge made the decision to keep Daniel Rochefort behind bars this afternoon after a two-day bail hearing. Gabriel Guindy has the details.
3: The lawyer who used to represent police officers in high-profile cases is facing 11 charges in total. The 72-year-old is being accused of committing sex crimes involving children. Rochefort is being investigated in connection with a child-luring investigation. That includes offenses alleging Rochefort of sexually abusing a child over 5 years. Prosecutor Marissa Maria Cazadelis was refusing Rochefort's release for the sake of public safety. She says, considering the current circumstances which were presented, I can't comment because of a current publication ban, but the facts were satisfactory to arrive at the decision that is before us. Rochefort is being alleged to have committed the crimes in 2007 and 2012. Police also believe that there may have been other victims between 2007 and 2026. Evidence heard in court is under a publication ban. Rochefort is known for representing parties in high-profile cases, which include the Poitras, Gomery, and Charbonneau commissions. Gabriel Guindy, CBC News, Montreal.
1: The Transportation Safety Board has released its report into a boat crash on the St. Lawrence just under 2 years ago. In June of 2024, a river shuttle and a recreational boat crashed at a combined speed of almost 100 kilometers an hour. The Safety Board is recommending changes for training to be a pleasure craft operator. It wants to better equip operators to navigate challenging waters, like the area between the Old Port and the South Shore, where the collision happened. The legendary driver who put Quebec on the world racing map is forever being remembered in this province. In the middle of Grand Prix weekend, Gilles Villeneuve has been formally named a historical figure by the government of Quebec. As Natalia Weichsel reports, the prestigious honor celebrates the late F1 driver's achievements.
4: It's officializing a legend.
5: Mélanie Villeneuve unveils a commemorative plaque honoring her father on Île Notre-Dame, not far from the official F1 circuit in Montreal. The late F1 driver's daughter says this distinction is important.
4: To celebrate my dad and to enthrone him in a certain way in the cultural fabric of the province, of our nation, is something that we can be very proud of.
5: In 1978, Gilles Villeneuve won the very first Canadian Grand Prix held at the Montreal venue. Throughout his career, he racked up 13 podiums and was described as an extremely talented driver. But that legacy came to an abrupt end in 1982. During a qualifying session for the Belgian Grand Prix, a tragic crash resulted in the driver's death. The Montreal circuit was then named in honor of Villeneuve's legacy.
6: I think it's awesome to finally see recognition.
5: Michael Ramsey is an avid F1 fan. He says that Villeneuve's success is what put Quebec racing on the map.
6: And I think one of the reasons why the Montreal has an F1 race still to this day is because of the legacy that he put down. And so I think that that's brilliant to see.
5: Villeneuve joins other notable athletes that have made an impact in Quebec, like Maurice Richard and Georges Vézina. Natalia Weichsel, CBC News.

0: Montreal. Aside from F1 fever, Habs mania has gripped Montreal, and the deeper the run, the more creative watch parties are getting. Fans are setting up in some unlikely places. So we sent Gloria Enriquez around the city to check some out.
1: Yeah! Hockey fever has downtown Montreal on proverbial fire. Luckily, fans are in the right place to keep that blaze under control. Inside a fire hall close to the Bell Centre, Station 25 firefighters set up a TV and welcomed fans to sit on red and brown benches, the sides of their fire trucks decorated with Habs flags and Go Habs Go.
2: It was quite incredible.
1: Vicky Cushman is watching, standing on the sidewalk where firefighters painted Go Habs Go in red, white and blue. She's from Edmonton and says she's used to what she calls insane watch parties.
2: But I've never seen anything like this. They were even serving hot dogs to people the other day. Like, it's just, it's quite the vibe here.
1: In an alley in Rosemont, a few dozen neighbors are gathered to watch the game al fresco. Pierre-Paul Rouleau set up a TV and speakers in his garage.
3: Oh, yeah. Yeah, because you just keep the guys and the neighborhood just go outside, and it's the way the community should be.
1: Meanwhile, the Grand Rialto Theater packed old and new fans like Larissa Brousseau and Axel Cornuel.
4: We're so happy. What a game.
5: 1 minute, 2 goals. That was insane.
1: It seems like the entire city has become one big arena. Gloria Enriquez, CBC News, Montreal.
0: And that was the CBC News.
6: I agree with that sentiment that the whole city has just become one big arena.
0: It has. One big arena, one big party. And when there's a game on, I just shy away from the party, but send good vibes.
6: Exactly. I've noticed a few fire trucks with huge flags.
0: Awesome.
6: Yeah. I've noticed today, just right outside the CBC building on the bike path on Reine-Lévesque, bicycles with the flags now. Now these flags are not only for vehicles. Why not get them on your bike?
0: I know.
6: They were flapping in the wind as the person was cycling down the Reine-Lévesque bike path. And so everyone is just showing their colors. And
0: don't forget the little puppies.
7: And that's right. And the journeys. I saw a cat with a hat. Habs hat.
6: Yeah. Even the pets are well equipped.
0: I know. I can get it with the dogs, but to put a hat on a cat?
7: It worked.
0: Wow.
7: It did. And they didn't seem to be
6: true.
7: Complaining.
6: Cats don't often like that.
7: No.
6: Okay. You know, maybe there's a story here. I think we should get the merch sales numbers.
0: Yeah.
6: And find out who's more decked out. Is it the dogs? Is it the cats?
7: Yeah.
6: Is it children, men, women, the onesies? I know the Habs onesies, they have some of those too.
0: But people are kind of getting creative on their own, adding their own bling to their t-shirts.
6: Yeah. Bleu, blanc,
0: and all these things. So it's kind of cool.
6: Wearing the Habs colors. All right. We are, stick around for this next story. I'll have you know, Suda, Lita, you did not get the word nerd yesterday.
0: Know.
6: The word was goat.
7: I like it though, the word goat.
6: Yeah, it was a good one.
0: It was a good one.
6: We're going to keep talking about goats. Now, this is purely coincidence. It was not planned, but we're going to tell you a story about getting goats to get rid of patches of poison ivy in the parks.
7: Oh.
0: Wow.
6: That's coming.
0: I mean, I know that sometimes they have them chewing up on the grass.
6: I've seen
0: and stuff
6: sheep.
0: Like,
6: I know there's a program
0: sheep.
6: With
0: so
6: sheep
0: that do
6: yeah,
0: that.
6: Yeah, there's sheep
7: there
6: in Park Maisonneuve.
0: Park Maisonneuve.
6: There's goat
0: sheep.
6: Yoga, but
7: goat
6: these will be goat, not doing yoga.
7: Goat no. Chewing.
6: Goat chewing, yes. The goal here is to get rid of these invasive plants and things like poison ivy.
0: But is it safe for them?
6: We'll find out.
0: I guess
6: we'll
0: so.
6: We'll find out. I did not know that goats can eat. I guess they eat anything.
0: I guess so.
6: So we'll learn more. They're coming to Baie d'Urfé. So if you're in that area, stick around. You might see goats in a park near you. Suda, thank you so much.
0: Absolutely.
6: We'll chat in an hour. So from our word nerd to our parks, yeah. Goat seems to be the theme of the week. And you know, it's also an acronym for people who are very stellar in their categories. So Lita, I think you are the goat of transportation.
7: Well, thank you.
6: Tell us a little bit about what's happening out there.
7: I'm going to tell you about fun closures because you know most of the serious closures postponed because we have F1 and it would make just for too much chaos on the road. So we have the good closures. Of course, Bernard is closing this weekend. That's pedestrianized. But Crescent closed between Sherbrooke Street and Reine-Lévesque. We've been hearing from Duke at Crescent Street, the big party that's going on there. For

0: for F1, Peel Street, also between Maisonneuve and René Lévesque, and St. Paul, too, in Old Montreal. And the advice, of course, is avoid the Jacques-Cartier Bridge this weekend. If you're just going to be traveling over to the South Shore to Longueuil, for example, just it might be quite chaotic, even if you're heading to La Ronde, quite difficult for you to get there. And public transit is definitely the way to go. Whether you take Yellow Line, they've increased the frequency up to 4 every 4 minutes. So leaving from Berry-UQAM over to the South Shore and also, of course, to Parc Jean-Drapeau, to Circuit Gilles Villeneuve.
1: It is 4:40 on a Friday afternoon. Thank you so much for joining us here on Let's Go. Keep your eye out in Baie-d'Urfé Parks this summer for a herd of goats. The municipality recently announced that goats will be visiting certain areas of town to clear out invasive species in the parks. So that includes plants like poison ivy and buckthorn. The goats are part of an initiative. It's called Amitante, and it is a group that uses farm animals to eco-mow, if you will, eco-mow the lawn and the plants around the island of Montreal. Marina Privorotsky helps run Amitante, and she joins us now on the line. Marina, good afternoon. Welcome to the show.
2: Hi, thank you so much for having me.
1: This is so interesting. I know there is a program with sheep already, and I know parents who just take their kids to the park just to watch from afar. It's not something that you're necessarily used to seeing in an urban center. How did this come to be, that this Amitante program?
2: Yeah, so it started a few years ago, actually. There were a few animals that were brought to graze different green areas in El Bizard from Pace Farm. And there was a lot of interest. People were asking questions, but it wasn't really an official program. So there was a lot of talk within people who worked at the farm and volunteered for the farm. And we decided to start a nonprofit organization to bring animals in order to graze green spaces, especially to control invasive species of plants.
1: Did you have experience growing up with farm animals, Marina?
2: No, actually, I did not. This is something we got into quite recently. About 10 years ago, my dad started Peace Farm, and then he kind of dragged the whole family into the business with him.
1: Was it reluctant on your part?
2: And no, it was quite willing. I did study in environment, but I definitely didn't specialize in anything remotely close to goats.
1: Okay, and so what does this time of year then mean for your team and for the animals?
2: So this is around the time when we start bringing animals to graze in different areas. This is the best time to start grazing because the plants are very young, and so the animals are very excited to eat them. They have the most nutrients right now, and this is the best time to prevent them before they grow bigger and start to propagate everywhere. So this is the time that we're mostly bringing the animals for the first round of grazing.
1: Okay, yeah, and I guess the grass and the leaves, everything would be more tender now. So I guess they probably like it better too.
2: Exactly, and it's right after the winter too. So they're really excited about having fresh vegetation instead of eating dried hay.
1: Yeah, so how does it work in terms of getting them to the park and getting them to eat the invasive plants?
2: So in terms of the logistics, we have somebody who brings them from Pace Farm. They load them up into a trailer. The animals are used to going into the trailer and back out because they've been doing it many, many times over. So they get transported to the location where they'll graze. There is a mobile fence system that is set up there that delimits the area where they have to do their work. And then the goats and potentially other animals are released into that area to clear it up from the undesirable species of plants.
1: And they're fenced in while they're in the park?
2: Exactly. They're fenced in.
1: Yeah. Are you able to recognize the goats? I mean, I've heard that they have their own little characters.
2: Yes. So the goats are actually much easier to recognize than the sheep because they have very distinct coloring. So some are brown with white, some are black and white, some are just white. So there's quite a few ways to know which goat is which. And yeah, for sure, some goats have a much more boisterous personality than others. Others are a bit calmer. One of our goats, actually, one of the Pace Farm goats,

0: became famous recently because she was featured in a Super Bowl commercial by Man Made.
1: Oh, so yes.
0: If people spot her in the park, that's Anna the Goat.
1: Okay, Anna the Goat, who was in a Man-Made commercial, a local company, Montreal company. So are they trained? Because I can imagine, especially as you say, boisterous, that they'd be running around all over the place. Are they trained to be in parks for this type of mowing?
0: Yeah, that's a great question, because indeed goats are known to challenge a lot of structures. They're very rebellious by nature. They're very curious. They like to explore. But they do know, they're familiar with the mobile fence because it's the same fence that they see at the farm every single day. And they're trained to go into the enclosure that's delimited by this fence. That's the area where they know they can graze. At the farm, the fence is electrified, so they know not to approach it from experience. But at the events, the fence will not be electrified, and instead they will be supervised by a staff member who will be there with them the whole time.
1: In terms of the poison ivy, the goats can eat that? They don't get a rash? They don't get any reaction?
0: No, not at all. Goats can eat quite a lot of things. The list is way too big for me to list. There's hundreds of different species of plants that they can eat. And some of the ones that we know we're familiar with very much here in Montreal is buckthorn, ragweed, and poison ivy.
1: I can picture anyone who suffers from allergies saying, yes, please get those goats out there as soon as possible. And let's get all the ragweed out, please. Yeah,
0: exactly.
1: What's the reaction, Marina, of people just at the park when they see the goats?
0: Honestly, people get very curious. They ask why the goats are here. What are they doing? They're often surprised when we say that they're there to control poison ivy, because most people don't know that goats can eat poison ivy. Frankly, I was surprised to learn that the first time as well, because we think poison ivy for us is quite toxic. So, but they have a very different system, so they can digest it much better than we can. But the reaction is very positive. People really enjoy having animals in parks, and everyone keeps asking to please bring the goats to their backyard to mow their grass. So hopefully that will happen at some point in the future.
1: Do they do a pretty good job? Are they pretty effective?
0: I would say that they do for specific things. They cannot really be compared to a lawnmower because they don't do it as evenly as a machine would, of course, and they are selective. So one day they can choose that they're going to eat specific species of plants, and another day they may not want to eat the same plants. They might want to eat something else. So of course, there's no way for us to really control what they eat. There's no way to guarantee that they will clear the area as well as a machine would. But there are so many different benefits of having them versus having the area just cut down or using herbicides or pesticides or whatever other products that we want to use to prevent the plant from growing.
1: Yeah. So for people who come to the park and see the goats this summer, whether in Baie d'Urfey or if you're going to other parks as well, what should they keep in mind if they see the goats?
0: So it's a good question. Just to keep in mind, it's not a petting zoo. The goats are at work. So to try not to reach out or pet them across the fence, people are really welcome to observe them and take pictures, and for sure to engage and ask questions and get curious. That's definitely something we always tell people to do, like, please ask us questions, please learn more. And then to please talk to their municipalities and their representatives to bring the goats to their town.
1: Marina, thank you so much for this conversation. And I know you kind of laughed earlier when asked if you grew up with farm animals. And it sounds like, you know, you did not picture your life going this way at all. But I hear the smile in your voice. And, you know, you never know where life will take you. And with the goats, we will be looking out for them in Baie d'Urfey.
0: Exactly. We'll also be in LaSalle at the end of June. So if anyone's listening from Montreal area, Verdun, LaSalle, you can catch us there on Saint Jean Baptiste. So look for us around where all the festivities will be happening. There will be signs.
1: Okay, very good. LaSalle and Baie d'Urfey. Marina Pavarotsky, thank you so much and enjoy the summer.
0: Thank you so much for having me.
1: Happy eco mowing. That is Marina Pavarotsky, who helps run the eco mowing.

0: nonprofit. 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And the goats will be in Baie d'Urfé Parks this summer. And as you heard, in LaSalle as well. Getting rid of poison ivy and other invasive species of plants in our parks.
1: I love goats. I have to tell you.
0: I think we'll

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Pet therapy, you know, it would just be very therapeutic. On the roads, could use a little therapy because there are a lot of stalls. And I'm dealing with South Shore problems right now in Beauharnois. That's Western South Shore along the 30. We have a stalled vehicle just on the border, actually, of Beauharnois. And also in Candiac, if you're traveling the 132, three stalls along the 132 eastbound as you head towards the 15. And also the eastern end of the South Shore, if you're traveling the 20 and you're heading towards the La Fontaine Tunnel, we have one at the 132.

0: perfect song for today. That one's called Soleil. That is by songwriter and singer Naïka, who's born in the States, but she's part French, part Haitian, and she will be performing in Montreal as part of the Jazz Fest. She's playing on June 29th. Let's get your latest business news on this day full of soleil, bright and sunny here in Montreal, blue skies, and Chris Edwards joins us from the business desk. Hi, Chris. Good afternoon.
1: Good afternoon, Sabrina. It is just as sunny here in Ottawa, thankfully.
0: Yeah, we're getting a little bit of good weather. The rain's going to come on race day, though, but we're going to enjoy what's here right now. And Chris, why don't we go shopping?
1: Looks like a lot of
0: Canadians are shopping because the retail sales numbers, those are in from StatsCan. So how are we spending here?
1: Well, technically, we're spending more than ever, but there's a lot of caveats to that. The pace of spending is slowing down. This is from the latest data for March. StatsCan says retail sales increased 0.9% that month, which is good, but that was led by higher spending in gasoline. March, of course, is when gas prices shot up with the war in Iran. StatsCan says that ate into all of the other retail spending. So core retail sales, which doesn't include gasoline, actually edged down 0.1% in March. But one spending basket that I want to focus on here is beef. If you've been to the grocery store lately, or really in the last 5 years, you'll know that beef has become much more expensive in Canada. The price has gone up by over 60% since 2021. And the reason is that the cattle population of North America plummeted a few years ago. That was mostly because of droughts and poor pasture conditions.

0: So I spoke to Kevin Greer about this. He's an expert on the Canadian meat market, and he said that herds are now recovering, no less definitely helped by the higher price of beef, but we still have a while to wait for lower prices.
1: It'll get worse before it gets better, because when you keep the female back on the farm, that means you're not turning her into steaks and hamburger. So probably it will be continue bad this year and probably 2027 before 2028 before we start to see more production.
0: An advanced estimate for retail sales numbers for April says they edged down even more last month. We'll get the full data for that in a few weeks.
2: Okay, let's move on from shopping to savings. Let's switch gears here, because most people wish that they started investing earlier in life. But now Wealthsimple wants to introduce it to children. What's going on there?
0: Yeah, Wealthsimple says it's launching accounts for kids and teenagers with parental controls, I should add. Parents will be able to make investment decisions on behalf of their children, not to mention, of course, add money to those accounts. Wealthsimple will also allow adult children to have more control over their parents' accounts if their parents so choose, because at the moment, that can be a real hassle when it comes to passwords and identity verification. It's not that uncommon for an elderly person to ask their adult children to start taking a little bit more of an active role in their finances. But it's easy to see why Wealthsimple is branching out into these new demographics. Investment accounts tend to be quite sticky, so the younger they get their clients, the better for them.
2: Oh, yes. Yeah, start them young. That's mm-hmm. the saying, right? Chris, thank you so much for this. Have a wonderful weekend, and we'll chat next week.
0: Thanks, Sabrina.
2: Okay. Enjoy that sunshine in Ottawa. That is Chris Edwards from the CBC Business Desk in Ottawa. I'm Sabrina Marindola here in Montreal with you, and we are taking a look at the roads and transits in and outside of the city too. Mm-hmm. Lita, it's Grand Prix, so I don't know if everyone's coming into the city or if people are still heading towards the townships and the Laurentians, which we often see on a Friday.
3: I'm noticing on the 10 eastbound, yes, around the Granby area, quite a bit of volume in that area, and that could be because there's also a stalled car, and that's on the 10 eastbound or the Eastern Townships auto route. Also, Laurentian is busy, but nice and steady. It's busy right up to the Saint-Jérôme area from the 440 and other directions. Not too bad as you make your way down to the Metropolitan. The Met westbound is typical. That's from La Cordaire, and typical is also heading over to the South Shore on the Champlain Bridge. Remove problems, still heavy and still busy, so people are heading home to Brossard, over the Jacques Cartier Bridge too. And after the news, I'm going to have to tell you a little bit about the Victoria Bridge, because they've changed the lanes, and that's for Grand Prix weekend. So in and outbound will not be your regular weekend fare.
2: Ah, okay. Lane configuration changes coming your way. All right, Lita, we'll get into that when we're back at the start of 5 o'clock. Thanks, Lita.
3: You're welcome.
2: It's 19 degrees right now in Montreal. That's in the West Island at Trudeau Airport. Downtown, though, my thermometer here at our building outside Studio 31 says 21 degrees. That's 70 Fahrenheit. I notice a lot of license plates from out of town. We have visitors. Tonight, starry skies, 7 degrees. And then for your weekend, a mixed bag. Saturday, beautiful, sunny, seasonal high of 21. Much cooler Sunday, only 13 degrees with rain. We're back after the news.
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9: I'm Tashauna Reed. Separation anxiety. The referendum question is going to be on the ballot for Albertans this fall. And across the political spectrum, leaders are weighing in. We'll hear from all sides of this heated debate, plus how do voters feel? 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
10: From CBC News, The World This Hour, I'm Kaz Boivin. Prime Minister Mark Carney is praising the huge contributions made to this country.

Local festivals are also in town. Celesco's Boško Marić will be here with some ideas. And if Grand Prix is your thing, don't go anywhere, because in the next 5 minutes, we're going to connect with our Duke Eatman. He is on Crescent Street in downtown Montreal. He may be changing a tire or two. They have that pit challenge where you have to race and change the tires. Not an easy feat. So we'll see what's going on there with Duke. So let's do it. Let's go.

0: Duke's wearing all white, so, you know, he mentioned, I don't think a tire change is a good idea, but he's going to chat with someone, an Olympian, a Paralympian, who is going to be up for the test and up for the challenge. Lita, how quickly can you change a tire?
1: Very slow, but I would love to learn. I would love to use one of those machines that make all that nice noise, the zip, zip noise.
0: It's so impressive. Oh, yes. I mean, when you watch it on race day, they do it, what, in like under 2 seconds? 1.5?
1: Incredible. You know, it just,
0: the precision and the speed that you need.
1: I'd love to be able to do it.
0: Yeah, it's not so elegant when you're by the side of the road on the shoulder you have someone in a tow truck come rescue you.
1: I know. And thank you, tow trucks, by the way, who have been rescuing so many people today. It has been busy out there. But I promised you news on the Victoria Bridge, because this weekend, and it's all weekend long, new lane configurations, the Jacques Cartier and the Champlain bridges are going to be busy all weekend long. First of all, of course, you can't take that.

0: the Saint-Hélène exit to go over a regular vehicle. You can if you're an Uber or an authorized vehicle. So right away, that's a bit of an issue. And I know that a lot of people at this point will be using the Jacques-Cartier Bridge to get over to the South Shore. So a lot of volume, like it is right now, a lot of volume. And the Victoria Bridge has another kind of a lane configuration, one lane each direction right now, which normally in afternoon rush hour is two lanes direction South Shore. So tomorrow morning, we start off with from 7 a.m. to 10:30 a.m., only one lane, and that is in the direction of Montreal. And then it switches to one lane in each direction. So they've kind of mixed us all up on the weekend too, where it's normally one lane per direction all weekend long. Not so. And they're going to help us out too with two lanes towards the South Shore, also on Sunday from 7 a.m. to 11:30 a.m. Now, that's a lot of times that I've thrown out there. So maybe I'm going to repeat it again a little later
1: on. Yeah, go for it, Lita. Absolutely.
0: But we also have delays, mostly on the Champlain Bridge and 25 to the La Fontaine Tunnel of 75 minutes.
1: Public transit working great this afternoon.
0: Yes.
1: So that's always a plus.
0: Busy, but great. So that's always, a positive.
1: Yeah. Great. Lita, thanks very much. We'll check back in with you before news time. Right now, taking a look at the weather. What a day to be out and about. Maybe you are in downtown Montreal or you're walking somewhere around the city. It's now 19 degrees, partly cloudy. Clear skies tonight. Just a note, we are expecting a little bit of rain, some showers overnight, but by morning, it all clears out. Sunrise tomorrow morning at 5:17, and it's going to be mainly sunny, clouding over by the afternoon, but the morning, grab the sunscreen. Oh, by the way, pro tip, if you are going to be watching the race, you're going to be sitting somewhere outside, sunscreen on the kneecaps. I can tell you this from experience. You don't want burnt kneecaps. It's very, very painful. So UV index of 7 or high tomorrow. And then it clouds over. Rain moving in Saturday night. Unfortunately, it does continue Sunday. Although I know it makes for an interesting race when all the rain tires are out, but it's going to be cool. So if you are attending any outdoor activities, you'll have to dress for it. A high of only 13. That's almost 9 degrees below average for this time of year. And the rain continues Monday, but Monday's back to temperatures in the low 20s, with that rain ending by Monday afternoon. So conditions look good and dry for game time. The Habs are in town playing at home on Monday. Let's get to where all the action is. The Canadian Grand Prix is here. Our own Duke Eatman, he's not in studio today. He's hanging out on Crescent Street in downtown Montreal, which is buzzing with excitement just ahead of the big racing weekend.

0: Duke, you are making my Friday. I'll always take some Beatles on a Friday. You are on Crescent Street. Lucky you. What a perfect afternoon to be out in Montreal.
1: Oh, Sabrina, the weather is absolutely beautiful. When I got here around 2 o'clock this afternoon, I mean, Crescent was packed, but nothing like it is now. I mean, it's really, really starting to get like a can of sardines out there. People are just enjoying it. I mean, you know Montreal's summer begins when it's Grand Prix weekend. I'm here at Weinstein and Gavino's. They've just given us the world treatment here today. The staff is so nice and friendly. And I mean, everywhere you go, it's buzzing with excitement. And I'm here with somebody who's always buzzing with excitement because challenges is something he never backs away from. And Grand Prix is something he heavily partakes in almost every year. It's my honor and privilege to welcome, so let's go right about now, our special Grand Prix weekend live on the scene edition, 2026 Canadian Paralympic hockey silver medalist for Canada, Vincent Borly. Thank you so much for joining us.
2: No, I appreciate it. Having you here is perfect.
1: Listen, I got here a few hours earlier. You just arrived now. What's it like down there?
2: I just walk here and it's like chaotic. Like people don't wash everywhere, just like, and they're amazed by they stop every time to see the cars and stuff. So it's hard to circulate, but.
1: How many snacks did people try to give?
2: a lot. It was hard to just keep moving because I was a little bit late for here. So I was straight walking and it was hard. Everyone was just giving me stuff and stuff.
1: So. I got like 8 packs of Nerds, all sorts of stuff. First of all, congratulations on the silver medal. With limited time that we have, describe that experience this year.
2: For sure, like it's something you prepare for 4 years, right? It all comes down to one moment, the final against USA and us. But it's really a privilege to represent your country and play at the highest level you can, and also make Canadians proud. I know like a lot of people were watching back home and they were hoping to bring a gold medal in the country, but hopefully we didn't. We come short a little bit, but in my experience, it was the first time in the Paralympic and I'm still really young, so I learned a lot. And in 4 years, I'll be the one like leading up and hoping to bring a gold medal this time.
1: You are extremely driven, motivated, and determination is your middle name. You are already aspiring to try and be one of the best hockey players on the planet when you had an accident.
2: Yes, it always been inside of me, that drive to be the best. And I think like a lot of athletes have that to reach the top. It needs a obsession, right? So for me, it's always been like being one of the best. And even if I don't become the best player of all time, I might like just go and push myself to reach a level where I was not supposed to be there, or just so. It's all about, for me, also pushing myself every time, pushing my limits, and you never know what's going to be the end. So take every day, day by day, and just be better every day. So that's a mantra.
1: Now, our CBC listeners are very smart, some of the smartest around. So I'm going to ask you to explain this, not because most of our listeners don't know, but maybe some may not. Now, speaking to your publicist when you were on the way here, now I'm on the second floor here at Weinstein and Gavino's, and they told me that I could easily have a table set up on the first floor. And I'd ask your publicist, are you okay to navigate coming up the stairs? Some people may be under the illusion that when someone participates in the Paralympics is that they cannot walk. Can you explain that for some of the few listeners that may not know exactly what it means to qualify to be a Paralympian?
2: Yes, it's a good question, and it's a good bring it up because obviously sometimes people don't know like why someone with two legs, someone in a wheelchair can compete in the same sport, but it's all part of a qualification. And for me, I had a back injury back in 2017, and

0: I was paralyzed at the beginning and now probably at 85, 90% of what I used to be. But I still have a foot drop on my feet. So that's like what's limiting me a little bit more. But after that, for me, I'm really fortunate to participate in everything I want. I can walk. I climb Mount Kilimanjaro. So
1: wow.
0: Like there's not really something I can't do with my limitation, but it's different for every para hockey player and every Paralympics. A Paralympian is different. They have a different condition. And yeah, so, but for me, I can walk. It's so I'm very fortunate. It took me a year and a half of rehab to get back to walking and to learn all of it again. So it's been a long process, but now it's been 8 years. So it's behind me.
2: One thing that it has not stopped you from doing is participating in the F1 challenge where you're timed to change tires. I used to do that back in the day to impress my kids. I wasn't all that fast. What's that experience?
0: Yeah, it's super fun. Also, like being with other athletes, doing like all this stuff about F1 is fun, right? It's all about like it's more parties and you get to see everyone in different aspects of their life and so it's just fun, you know. It's just fun to be around here doing some challenge like this and also being part of F1 a little bit.
2: Follow it at all?
0: Yes, I'm a big F1 fan for sure.
2: Oh, really? Okay, so it's not just you love the partying, but you love the sport as well.
0: Exactly. Yeah, I think everything is fun about like the city turn, and also with the Montreal Canadiens being in the playoff, the city's buzzing every time. And so it's just fun to be part in this city and go around and see what's going on.
2: You're attending a soiree tonight? Which one are you going to tonight? Are you going to a couple?
0: Yeah, I'm going to the Ritz-Carlton.
2: That's the big one. Have you ever been?
0: No, it's my first time. So I don't have any expectation. I'm just going to go there and I'm so fun. So.
2: What I hear, expect everything.
0: All right.
2: What advice do you have for people out there that may be facing a challenge, not just necessarily as an athlete who may have suffered an injury and get sidelined or sidetracked, but anybody that's pressing to achieve something and something may happen that sort of deters them from that road?
0: For me, the hardest thing that I learned is that only time can help you and seeing a different perspective. And it's hard to get tell, oh, what time are you going to be better, right? When a big thing happened to you. But what I learned is every day, it should be a little bit better. And you don't see like this small steps, but after looking back, it's a huge step, right? But you have to live it day by day, get through the day, and just move a little bit forward. Even if it's not a big step, just a small step. And also get new objective. For me, that's when I really switch my perspective. Getting back in para hockey and having the ambition of playing in the Paralympics, it helped me every day to be at the gym, discipline, and just having objective. For me, it was the huge part of the rehabilitation where it was from more depressive and to the state of, I have something in my mind, I want to do that, and I want to bring a gold medal, right? So. Yeah.
2: That's incredible because we have heard stories of athletes that just became 100% discouraged and never tried to achieve anything after an injury.
0: Yeah, I think it's hard because right now also being at the Paralympics is the highest competition and you've been preparing for 4 years and now it's over and you have to like do it the cycle all over again. I think a lot of the athletes experience that little down right now and being like between season and between cycle, whereas like you have to restart all over again the 4 years and all the hard work is. So anyway, I think it's gonna pass when the season starts. It's gonna be a different game, but yeah.
2: It's not your first medal though.
0: No, I've been a world champion in 2024. That was really special being in the top of my sport with all my teammates that have been there for so long. And it was the first in 7 years, so it was really special. And having my family in Canada for that was really, really a good experience.
2: Plans for the future? I guess you're getting ready for 2030.
0: Yes, 2030, it's for sure. And maybe 2034 also is. So I'm still pretty young and my

0: the Hurricane go. I want to do the two more. So that's the plan.
1: I love it. And so, but tonight's ambition is get to the Ritz.
0: Yeah, exactly. And have some fun. Yeah.
1: That's Vincent Dolly. He's won many medals throughout his career, but silver medalist in Italy this year for the 2026 Paralympic hockey Canadian team. Vincent, thank you so much for joining us.
0: Thank you. Appreciate it.
1: Sabrina, if that hasn't got you motivated and inspired, I don't know what will.
2: I wonder if he'll bring his medal tonight to the Ritz. I think it would be a great accessory to whatever his outfit will be tonight at the Ritz. Just show off that shiny silver medal.
1: What a cat. Love him to death. All right, we're going to hear some more car music. Here's a little bit of Grace Jones. This is a classic. Pull up to the bumper.

0: Grace Jones, that is Pull Up to the Bumper as the Grand Prix inspiring our music selection this afternoon here on Let's Go. And our own Duke Eatman, he's live on Crescent Street broadcasting from Weinstein and Gavino's. Hey, Duke.
1: Hey, Sabrina. Well, you know, like you heard earlier on during the 3 o'clock hour by Roger Costa, co-owner here of Weinstein and Gavino's, he's spoken to drivers, he's spoken to people involved with the race, and he said Montreal is one of the top three favorite cities. There's just something about the energy that transpires in our town with this Grand Prix weekend, and it's definitely here. It hasn't gone anywhere yet, and I'm just happy to be a part of it. My allergies are acting up a little bit, so I'm going to go home tonight so that I can be re-energized for tomorrow.
0: Yeah, the allergy season is intense this year, Woo. Duke. Yeah.
1: All right, we're going to hear one more car song. From a gentleman who we await new music from. Remember Frank Ocean?
0: Yes, indeed.
1: It's been too long. We're going to go back a couple of years. This was called White Ferrari. Sabrina, this is the place to be this weekend.
0: Duke, you know, you have the best assignment today. Enjoy it and enjoy the weekend.
1: I will, you as well.
0: We'll talk next week. That is our Duke Eatman live from Crescent Street. Bella.

0: Frank Ocean, white Ferrari. I did not see a white Ferrari. I saw a very shiny, polished red Ferrari. I saw it on Dakari yesterday, Lita.
1: Pretty. And it is actually getting better there. I'm looking at my cameras right now. I'm not seeing any Ferraris right now. And it's moving at a pretty decent clip all the way up to the Dakari interchange.
2: Good times.
0: News is next. This is CBC News. Good afternoon. It's 5:30. I'm Sutha Krishnan with the CBC News from Montreal. We begin at the Montreal courthouse, where a prominent civil lawyer accused of sex crimes has been denied bail. After a two-day bail hearing, the presiding judge ordered Daniel Rochefort remain behind bars pending his trial. Here's Gabriel Gindy.
3: The lawyer who used to represent police officers in high-profile cases is facing 11 charges in total. The 72-year-old is being accused of committing sex crimes involving children. Rochefort is being investigated in connection with a child-luring investigation. That includes offenses alleging Rochefort of sexually abusing a child over 5 years. Prosecutor Marissa Maria Cazadelis was refusing Rochefort's release for the sake of public safety. She says, considering the current circumstances which were presented, I can't comment because of a current publication ban, but the facts were satisfactory to arrive at the decision that is before us. Rochefort is being alleged to have committed the crimes in 2007 and 2012. Police also believe that there may have been other victims between 2007 and 2026. Evidence heard in court is under a publication ban. Rochefort is known for representing parties in high-profile cases, which include the Poitras, Gomery, and Charbonneau commissions. Gabriel Gindy, CBC News, Montreal.

0: Montréal.
1: Vous l'avez entendu, le juge en vient à la conclusion là, qu'il y a un risque qui est important et significatif pour la protection là, du public.
2: That was Quebec City Crown Prosecutor Hugo Breton welcoming a judge's decision he says was based on the offender's risk to public safety. This offender was under 18 when he sexually assaulted and murdered a 19-year-old woman. Still, the judge ordered he serve a life sentence for the killing of Daphne Jolivet. Here's Sarah-Kate Dallaire.
3: Judge José Réaume described the 2023 murder as an act of unprecedented violence. Chime Baraka Saiba's identity was protected until now because he was 16 years old at the time. The young man entered a residence in Limoilou's Mezre district where he sexually assaulted and murdered 19-year-old Daphne Jolivet. Saiba was found guilty of first-degree murder and received an adult sentence of life in prison, but with no chance of parole for 10 years, rather than the standard 25 for adults. The judge says that's because he was almost 17 at the time. But Judge Réaume insisted a sentence for minor would not have been sufficiently long, as that Saiba's developmental age corresponds more to that of an adult than a teenager. Saiba will be back in court on Wednesday, where the judge will determine the sentence for Saiba's attempted murder on Jolivet's younger brother, who was present and injured during Saiba's attack on Daphne Jolivet. Sarah-Kate Dallaire, CBC News, Quebec City.
2: The Transportation Safety Board has released its report into a boat crash on the St. Lawrence just under 2 years ago. In June of 2024, a river shuttle and a recreational boat crashed at a combined speed of almost 100 kilometers an hour. The Safety Board is recommending changes for training to be a pleasure craft operator. It wants to better equip operators to navigate challenging waters like the area between the Old Port and the South Shore where the collision happened. Quebec Premier Christine Fréchette says she will let Albertans decide what comes next. The Premier was reacting to her fellow counterpart, Danielle Smith, announcing an Alberta referendum in the fall on whether to hold a referendum to separate from Canada. Fréchette was asked this given Quebec's history surrounding referendums on independence and the Parti Québécois leading in the polls ahead of Quebec's election in the fall. Fréchette says her priority right now is to look out for the interest of Quebecers. The CEQ leader will be before Saturday's CEQ General Council. It'll be the first time she will be before party faithful since members elected her as leader.
4: Today we are honoring the memory of Gilles Villeneuve as a really important person.
2: And that was the Premier again after unveiling another permanent tribute to the legendary driver who put Quebec on the international racing map. In the middle of Grand Prix weekend, Gilles Villeneuve has been formally named a historical figure by the Quebec government. As Natalia Weichsel reports, the prestigious honour celebrates the late F1 driver's achievements.
5: It's officializing a legend.
6: Mélanie Villeneuve unveils a commemorative plaque honoring her father on Île Notre-Dame, not far from the official F1 circuit in Montreal. The late F1 driver's daughter says this distinction is important.
5: To celebrate my dad and to enthrone him in a certain way in the cultural fabric of the province, of our nation, is something that we can be very proud of.
6: In 1978, Gilles Villeneuve won the very first Canadian Grand Prix held at the Montreal venue. Throughout his career, he racked up 13 podiums and was described as an extremely talented driver. But that legacy came to an abrupt end in 1982. During a qualifying session for the Belgian Grand Prix, a tragic crash resulted in the driver's death. The Montreal circuit was then named in honor of Villeneuve's legacy.
7: I think it's awesome to finally see recognition.
6: Michael Ramsey is an avid F1 fan. He says that Villeneuve's success is what put Quebec racing on the map.
7: And I think one of the reasons why the Montreal has an F1 race still to this day is because of the legacy that he put down. And so I think that that's brilliant to see.
6: Villeneuve joins other notable athletes that have made an impact in Quebec, like Maurice Richard and Georges Vézina. Natalia Weichsel, CBC News, Montreal.
2: And that was the CBC News.
8: Thank you very much, Sudha Krishnan from the CBC Montreal Newsroom. It is bustling in Montreal. There is so much to do.
2: I know.
8: Grand Prix. We have some local festivals as well. Boshko Marich, he'll be here before the end of the show. He'll give us ideas of things to check out. Sudha, if I know you, you will be outdoors for the part of the weekend that's sunny.
2: Yeah, because it's gorgeous. So I'm going to be out doing my power walking.
8: Yes, Sudha's a power walker.
2: Yes, yes, yes. I'll be putting out positive vibes this weekend for the Habs. And I'm tempted to check out Crescent Street with a couple of friends, you know, but I will

0: take Lita's advice and maybe just park my car somewhere and take the REM or take the metro.
1: That's it. Fun. Good options.
0: You know,
1: lots of options.
0: Mm-hmm. Yeah. I'll admire the cars. I don't want my car to be stuck in a traffic jam.
1: No, exactly. You want to admire them from the ground where you're walking around and you can move around easily. Absolutely. Well, listen, Sudha, enjoy your weekend.
0: I will.
1: This was a lot of fun. Is this your last day reading news with us, or are you back next week?
0: No, I am back to being me. I think it's whoever that is. Matt Damore is in Monday because I am going to be hosting an event at Concordia University.
1: Oh, excellent.
0: Welcoming all these great alumni who are being recognized. Yeah. So that's going to be great.
1: It's graduation season. So all the best to the grads. And by the way, if you have any words of advice for the graduates, text it in 514-566-9066. Lita was saying patience. Yes. Sudha, do you have words of wisdom for all our graduates?
0: Just chill. Everything will work out.
1: That's true.
0: Everything will work out. If things don't work out right away, they eventually will.
1: And I'm getting a message here from Kat on the text line. Kat, thank you so much reminding me the Owls have a game tonight. They're playing against the Ottawa Red Blacks. So Percival Molson Stadium, my favorite venue just for the view. It's fabulous. You see the whole city skyline. So yes, the sports action continues.
0: Sports.
1: Sudha, enjoy your weekend.
0: I will.
1: That is Sudha Krishnan from the CBC Montreal newsroom. Lita, what's the shuttle advice regarding the football game?
2: Yeah, they always have a shuttle, and it's located at Place des Arts, and the shuttle buses depart every hour or 45 minutes, but before kickoff. So check that out. It's an STM shuttle, so you can find that at STM. Info, but it's a partnership with the Owls. And I think it's great, unless you want to haul your way up the hill, because that's another, good bit of cardio for you. I should tell Sudha that. She should just be heading up the hill.
1: It's true.
2: Really. And at this point, I'm seeing traffic disperse. It's looking pretty good. If you're heading to the Eastern Townships, no complaints on the 10 at this point. Getting there is still a little bit tough on the route to the Champlain Bridge. Bonaventure, have to also warn you for the weekend, Bonaventure might be a really tough choice, because they still have lane reduction in the area, and it is one of the choices that people do take to and from the city. So watch out for that. That's another place that might get quite busy.
1: Okay, Lita, we'll check back in with you a couple of more times before the end of the show. We'll see how things are shaping up out there. But as Lita's been saying all week, public transportation, that's your best friend this week. You can really rely on that because the traffic has not been easy all week with so many events in town. Well, on a day when the eyes of the motor world are on Montreal, the spotlight today is on the man behind the circuit. Gilles Villeneuve, the legendary F1 pilot, was officially designated as a historical figure in Quebec. Quebec Premier Christine Fréchette, she made the announcement today.
3: Gilles Villeneuve, c'est plus qu'une icône, en fait. 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
1: That is Premier Christine Fréchette talking about Gilles Villeneuve's legacy as the first Quebecer to have an international racing career. And she said, thanks to him, Quebec shone brightly in the world. And that still today, even 44 years after his death, he remains a great source of pride for Quebecers. Now, Villeneuve made his name in F1 racing for Ferrari. And he became very close with the team's legendary founder, Enzo Ferrari. And here's a clip. We dug through some archives. Here is what Enzo Ferrari had to say after Villeneuve's tragic death in a crash on the racetrack in Belgium in 1982.
4: Il nous a quittés à cause de quelque chose d'incompréhensible.
5: Incompréhension. 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
0: Un rapporto come da padre a figlio.
2: That is Enzo Ferrari speaking on Gilles Villeneuve's tragic death in 1982, saying that destiny deprived us of a champion whom I loved. And although people said that one day he would leave Ferrari, I never believed it because Gilles and I formed a bond like father and son. Well, more than four decades later, Quebecers and F1 fans alike are remembering Gilles Villeneuve's legacy and his place among legends of sport in Quebec with this designation that the Quebec government bestowed upon him today. Joining me now is Fabrizio Sciola, who is the president of the Scuderia Ferrari Club Montreal, and he joins us now on the line. Fabrizio, good afternoon. Thank you so much for joining us.
3: Always a pleasure. Thank you.
2: This recognition here, naming Gilles Villeneuve a historical Quebec figure, what does that mean to you?
3: Oh, I think it's actually long overdue. I mean, it's you'd be hard pressed to find a bigger hero for us Quebecers.
2: And why is that?
3: It's for reasons that are inexplicable. I mean, we are devoted to hockey first and foremost, and we've had many legends that have passed on, and Maurice Richard and so on and so forth. But for some reason, the name Gilles Villeneuve comes back into the conversation much more often and much more frequently than any other sports figure we've had, and I'm happy with that because I think we have to just keep that memory alive. It's just a legendary figure.
2: Fabrizio, did you grow up cheering for Villeneuve or for Ferrari?
3: Yes, absolutely. When the first race came around Montreal in 1978, a race which he won, Mayor Jean Drapeau had to rush the building of the track, had to convince the F1 bosses that we could get it done in 3 months. They finally agreed, and it was just a complete rush job. And they finished in the nick of time. And, you know, the green light came on and basically Gilles took home the win. My dad pointed to the TV and said, you have to root for the red one. And I've never looked back.
2: It's true. The red one's the easiest to spot, I will say. If someone's a newcomer to the sport and if you're just joining, it's easy to follow the red car.
3: Yes, Enzo's famous words are, ask any child to draw a race car and he will make it red.
2: Yeah. I want to get your sense, Fabrizio, on just, you know, what Gilles Villeneuve meant to Ferrari, but more so to Ferrari fans. And I'm asking this because for me, every time I would travel to Italy to see my relatives or anytime I'd meet people and I would say, you know, hi, I'm Sabrina. I'm from Montreal. Gilles Villeneuve is the first name that for some reason always comes up. And then the story goes, oh, Gilles Villeneuve, you know, he embraced Ferrari. He embraced the Italian culture and the language. And just that he was learning to speak Italian, it's like he had the Ferrari fans in the palm of his hands.
3: Oh, he absolutely did. And still to this day, I have a very good friend of mine who lives in Maranello. He's an Italian from Italy, and he's a Gilles Villeneuve fanatic. He convinced his wife to move from a 200 square meter home into a 70 square meter home just because he would be able to live on Via Gilles Villeneuve, the Gilles Villeneuve Street in Maranello. So that's just one of the examples I can give you. But there's a ton of people like that. And I would say perhaps even more so in Italy than here.
2: It's true. I guess he doesn't consider it a downgrade if he gets on every envelope to write that address over and over.
3: He's thrilled. He's thrilled about this decision, and he has no regrets. He's got a big Canadian flag right in his entryway, and many people like that still to this day.
2: It's still to this day. Yeah, that's what I always found very surprising and intriguing. It's, you know, the first reference for Italians when you say Montreal is Gilles Villeneuve. It's really interesting. What kind of a hole do you think his passing left

0: in the sport of racing?
1: For some reason, you know, every death feels like a shock, feels unfair for any human being. But when you're talking about famous and sports figures and so on, that one just still feels so fresh and so unfair, like it should not have happened. It's we were robbed of such, you know, of such a great champion, even though he technically never was champion. It was just meant to be, you know. And you talk about 44 years, and it's still a topic of conversation for, you know, radio and what we're still talking about. I use the example of, you know, Kobe Bryant, tragic death, famous person. But I mean, at this point, you know, 5-6 years have passed, and it almost feels like it's part of history and it's not topical anymore. But with Gilles, it's always topical. It's always on the forefront.
0: So Fabrizio, how are you going to be remembering Villeneuve this weekend? I mean, with the big race here and then the track named after him where the Canadian Grand Prix is happening.
1: Well, obviously we will be on site rooting for the red one, as I'm sure he would have wanted us to do.
0: Fabrizio Scola, enjoy the weekend. Thank you so much for retelling and recounting these stories and these memories you have. Really appreciate it.
1: Yes, absolutely. And I just want to finish by saying there's the movie about Villeneuve's life that will come out in November, and I'm very much looking forward to that.
0: Yes, and not only the movie, but there is also an exhibition that is going to be celebrating Gilles Villeneuve. It's going to open this summer at Parc Jean Drapeau. It begins on July the 16th. It's going to feature objects, rare archives, and replicas of historic cars, and will feature snippets of that documentary that you're talking about as well. So there's lots to celebrate all summer for Gilles Villeneuve. I'm sure we'll be saying his name for many more years to come. Fabrizio, thank you so much.
1: Yes, salut Gilles.
0: Salut Gilles, exactly. Yeah, that is Fabrizio Scola, who's the president of the Scuderia Ferrari Club Montreal. And today, the provincial government named Gilles Villeneuve as a Quebec historical figure. Coming up to the end of the show, we have lots of ideas of things to do this weekend. First, though, let's try to get you home or wherever you're trying to get. Maybe you're not trying to get home at all, Lita. I think a lot of people are headed downtown.
2: Yeah, they are actually, and they're headed downtown right now into Kerry South. And unfortunately, a slight slowdown through the Turcotte interchange with a stall just before the 136 cutoff.
0: Well, we have just about made it to the weekend, and it's a big one in Montreal. The Grand Prix is in town, of course. The Als are playing tonight. The Montreal Alouettes have a home game against Ottawa. There is an away game this weekend for hockey. The Habs are back in town on Monday. So there's so much going on. But if you are someone who prefers to stay away from the crowds, maybe if F1 is not your thing, there's lots more to choose from. Many local festivals and events that you can check out. So Let's Go's Boshko Maric is here to tell us all about them. He's here with your weekend roundup. Boshko, hi. Happy Friday.
3: Happy Friday, Sabrina.
0: So there is a new festival. It's happening for the first time in NDG tomorrow. Tell us about it.
3: Yeah, it's called EcoFest Montreal, and it was organized by Catherine St. Marie. She's a high school student in NDG. She's calling it a gathering dedicated to environmental awareness and local impact. So there will be talks from people in the community, including an Indigenous activist who will be sharing some perspectives on the relationship between land, culture, and community. But it's also a party. It's a bit of a block party, it seems like, and a chance for people to come together. There will be live music throughout the entire day, some local food vendors, and activities for families. And Catherine St. Marie says she organized the event partly because of her own eco-anxiety, and she wanted

0: other. It's also about supporting local organizations like the beneficiary caddy programs that make a real difference.
1: So that's happening tomorrow from 11 to 4 at Girouard Park in NDG. And attendance is free, but the organizers will be collecting donations for that program she mentioned, Coyote Programs. Those are nature-based learning programs, things like camps for kids that they range from camping trips to, you know, just going out to the park and learning about urban ecology.
2: It's pretty impressive, too, that all this from a high school student. I think she's in secondary four, so very impressive what Catherine is doing. Tomorrow, I'm looking at my weather map here. Boshko, it's going to be warm and sunny, a high of 21 degrees tomorrow. So if anyone wants to get out of the house, Saturday's the day to do that because it's going to be raining on Sunday and much cooler. What do you have for us?
1: Yeah, well, Mile End en Fête is happening this weekend. It's a community festival. Again, it's happening all across the neighborhood. And the headquarters are at the Laurier Car Wash on the corner of Laurier and Clark Street. There will be live music and vendors throughout the whole day. It started today and it goes until Sunday. And the Mémoires du Mile End are hosting historical walking tours through the neighborhood for the festival. There's going to be live music, like I said, vendors, and there's even a festival passport you can get, which will allow you to get discounts at some of the participating businesses.
2: Now, there is also an event happening. The idea here is to help Montrealers get active, get moving, and this is happening tomorrow.
1: Yeah, it is the second edition of this event. It's called Les Olympiades Intergénérationnelles. It's taking place during Intergenerational Week in Quebec. That's happening right now. And the idea is to give people from all different generations and different levels of ability, physical ability, a chance to do some exercise together. So it was organized by Laurie Ann Batcherville. She's a fitness coach in Montreal. She explained how it'll work.
3: So basically, the thought is inclusion and fitness and having joy in the midst of it. And so we really want to focus on having seniors, youth, children, toddlers, and adults training or working out, doing physical activities under a same sky so we don't break the intergenerational link that we have amongst each other as human beings of the same community, same city.
1: And that's happening tomorrow at Sir Georges Etienne Cartier Park in St. Henry. It's happening all day from 9:30 to 5:30. There are a bunch of different sessions throughout the day, so each hour is basically going to be a different session. Local food vendors there as well, and it's free to attend, and you can register online.
2: Okay, and if we want to keep that momentum going of just being outside, being active, we want to carry that with us into next week, where can we turn, Boshko?
1: Yeah, well, Sunday is the start of the week-long Go Vélo Montreal Festival. It starts off with the Metropolitan Challenge. Now, this happens every year, and the idea is for cyclists to discover a new region of Greater Montreal each time. It's all organized by Vélo Québec, and this year, the Metropolitan Challenge, cyclists who take part in it will head out to the Laurentians on Sunday. There's a few different route options of varying lengths, so there is a little bit of something for everyone. And the weather, last time I checked at least, it's not supposed to be great on Sunday compared to Saturday maybe, but you know, if you are a dedicated cyclist, it's still a good chance to get out with some other people who love to cycle in the city. And the Tour La Nuit and Tour de Lille are both happening next weekend to wrap up this Go Vélo Montreal Festival. So if you're planning on taking part in either of those rides, the Metropolitan Challenge on Sunday could be a good warm-up.
2: Okay. Boshko, lots of ideas there. Thank you so much for this. Have a wonderful weekend.
1: You too.
2: That is Let's Go's Boshko Maric. And right now, a little bit of music from Montreal's own Kay Trinada, the world-famous DJ and producer, will take the stage at New City Gas tonight to celebrate, of course, Grand Prix weekend. And here is his collaboration with UK singer and producer Pink Panthers. This is called Snap My Finger.

0: snap our fingers. The weekend's almost here. First, though, you have some news to leave us with.
1: I do. I have to tell you about one problem on the 10 eastbound just around the Zistrant. It's off to the right-hand side. And we have actually some good news. Most areas are emptying out nicely. Don't forget, public transit, the way to go. They've increased the frequency of Yellow Line and Alouette Shuttle. Don't forget to take that if you're heading to that game, too. And Sabrina, have a wonderful weekend.
0: You too, Lita. Enjoy.
1: Thanks.

0: tonight against Ottawa. Go Habs go tomorrow while they are in Carolina. I'm getting a text message. Someone wondering, Sabrina, when is the Victoire Parade? We don't know yet. We're waiting for details. We are expecting those details early next week. So as soon as we have them, we'll let you know. And I want to say a big thank you to the Let's Go team this week. Boshko Maric, Sarah Jesmer, our researchers on the show. Our producer and studio director, Thomas Cobbett-Labonté. Our technician, Martin Boulanger. And thank you for your company. I'm Sabrina Marindola. Have a wonderful weekend. And we'll all be back here on Monday. Enjoy. Bye.
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2: 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Ella Fitzgerald never sang about a cart. You know why? Because what rhymes with cart? Fart.
1: Stacking up the laughs. On The Debaters with host Steve Patterson. Tomorrow afternoon at 1, 1:30 in Newfoundland, 3 Pacific. And on demand on CBC Listen. Your World Tonight is coming up next. Then, in half an hour, it's As It Happens.
3: Hello, I'm Neil Kirksall. Former Cabinet Minister Monty Solberg weighs in on Alberta's referendum about whether to have a second binding referendum on sovereignty and says he understands it, though he insists he's on Team Remain.
4: We cannot kick this can down the road. We need to get direction from all Albertans on this matter now.
5: It will cause untold economic strife, and it will cause untold emotional strife for a question that will have zero results.
6: It is a plan that is polarizing people and politicians of all stripes. Alberta's fall referendum that will put the question of secession to provincial voters. This is Your World Tonight. I'm Tashana Reid. From pro-independence activists to federalists and First Nations, the decision is triggering anger, disappointment, and a potential summer of stress.
7: I don't agree with it. I don't even think that should be a question.
8: I love it.

0: Good evening, I'm Sila Krishnan with your CBC News headlines from Montreal. Prominent Montreal lawyer Daniel Rochefort has been denied bail. The 72-year-old has been charged with child sex crimes. He will remain behind bars pending his trial. A young man guilty of murdering a 19-year-old Quebec City woman has been sentenced as an adult. The judge felt even though the offender was 16 at the time of the crime, the killing of Daphne Jolivet warranted a life sentence. And political reaction is pouring in over Alberta Premier Daniel Smith announcing a referendum on whether to hold a referendum on separation. The Prime Minister calling on the Albertans to stay within a strong Canada. The Alberta NDP accusing Daniel Smith of trying to hold on to power by appeasing her base. Quebec's Premier says she will leave it up to Albertans to decide what is next. And it's F1 fever in Montreal with events taking place all over the city ahead of the big race on Sunday. More news at 7, but first your Environment Canada weather forecast in Montreal. Clear sky tonight, low of 7, tomorrow sunshine, high of 21, rain in the evening, and then rain on Sunday expected with a high of 13 degrees. In Quebec City, clear low of 1 with patchy frost tonight, tomorrow a high of 19 with sunshine, on Sunday a high of 16 with rain. And in the eastern townships, low of 3 with a risk of patchy frost tonight, tomorrow a high of 21 and mainly sunny skies, and then on Sunday a high of 13 and rain as well.
1: Across four continents and 13 countries, the world's most elite athletes will compete in intense, high-level events in the Diamond League. Watch Marco Arop, Femke Bol, Julian Alfred, Faith Kipyegon, and Karsten Warholm push their limits across 15 different events. 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
2: Hello, I'm Neil Kirksall.
3: Good evening, I'm Chris Howden. This is As It Happens. Tonight.
2: Staying power. Alberta announces a vote on whether to hold a vote on whether to separate, and a former Conservative cabinet minister tells us about his plan to convince as many people as possible that Canada's union is worth preserving.
3: He was restrained without restraint, and now people in Ireland are demanding answers after the death of a black man who was suspected of shoplifting and set upon by security guards.
2: Biting her tongue, a Jamaican politician tells us what it was like to be interrupted in Parliament for speaking patois, or Jamaican, and why she's speaking out about speaking it.
3: Pup quiz. When Victor Ball got his university degree today, he was accompanied by his service dog, Kopak, who joined him for every class he took, and ultimately should also have been given a degree.
2: Last laugh, Stephen Colbert's Late Show has come to an end. A longtime writer for the show tells us the host's finely tuned moral compass guided the writer's room even on the toughest days.
3: And suit your selfie. Everybody wants their photo taken with one Parisian celebrity. So the Louvre is moving the Mona Lisa to her very own space where people can stop fighting over self-portraits with the portrait. As it happens, the Friday edition, radio that hates to get in the middle of a Louvre's quarrel.

It's the Stephen is such a like a self-assured person with an amazing kind of compass of what he thinks is funny and what he thinks is right, for lack of a better word. And I think, you know, you're always trying to hit that mark of like truthful and silly and fun and again truthful.

0: The soothing sounds of Nat King Cole with Mona Lisa, a wistful, gentle melody that does not reflect what it's like to see the actual Mona Lisa at the Louvre.
1: Mona Lisa, Mona Lisa, I have named you.
0: That's more accurate. In front of this haunting, ever mysterious portrait, people shove and elbow each other, shrieking, "Her features really do adhere to the golden ratio." And this truly is a glorious example of Da Vinci's mastery of the technique known as sfumato. And, oh no, I dropped my croissant and now there's ham everywhere. And then they take selfies with the Mona Lisa. Or because of the roiling cluster of fellow tourists, they take selfies of people taking selfies of people taking selfies with the Mona Lisa. And this is all very unpleasant for contemplative art lovers who simply don't have enough room to stroke their chins while saying, yes. But now, it seems the Louvre has found a way to settle these artistic differences. This week, France's Minister of Culture, Catherine Pégard, announced major architectural changes to the Louvre. Those changes will include new landscaped areas.

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1: Sonali Karnik. Tomorrow on All in a Weekend, we speak with author Monique Pollack about her latest middle grade novel titled Wanted, Your House. It's about a 12-year-old boy who comes up with an unusual way to find a home. Also, we get the details on The Lake, the latest production from Les Grands Ballets Canadiens, a modern take on the classic Swan Lake. And we speak with reporter Jay Turnbull, who's in Raleigh for Game 2 of the Eastern Conference Final between the Montreal Canadiens and the Carolina Hurricanes. That's All in a Weekend Saturday.
0: 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Coming up in an hour, it's Ideas with Nahla Ayed.
2: The Wonderful Wizard of Oz was an instant bestseller in 1900. 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Coming up on Ideas.
3: This is CBC News. It's 7 o'clock. I'm Sudha Krishnan with the CBC News from Montreal. Activists on that Gaza-bound flotilla are now speaking out about their detention in Israel. They've all been released, and some allege they were tortured and assaulted. The situation has drawn international backlash, with Ottawa demanding accountability from Israel's government. Rafi Bujukanyan spoke with one of the 12 Canadians in the group. He brings us his account.
4: I might have lifelong injuries.
5: Ihab Lotayev is one of 12 Canadians who were detained. CBC News reached him at his hotel in Istanbul, where he says he is presently recovering after he was beaten on one of the Israeli military vessels.
4: You're being kicked by military boots from all directions.
5: And even, he says, had a soldier stab him as he was trying to hand out bottled water to other prisoners. An Israeli lawyers group, Adala, says it spoke to hundreds of detainees and gathered testimony of widespread physical and psychological abuse. The Israeli prison service says all of them are false and entirely without factual basis, saying prisoners and detainees are held in accordance with the law and with full regard for their basic rights, including medical care.
6: They should demand an apology.
5: John Allen is a former Canadian ambassador to Israel. In a letter, he and 189 other former Canadian diplomats have been calling for the federal government to enact more sanctions against the Israeli government. Rafi Bujukanyan, CBC News, Ottawa.
3: Premier Danielle Smith's decision to call a referendum on holding a separation referendum is provoked a lot of reaction, including from Prime Minister Mark Carney, who is praising Alberta's contributions to Canada. And opposition leader Pierre Poilievre is encouraging his home province to take charge of its own destiny within a united Canada. Here's David Thurton.
7: Canada's working. We're working in a spirit of cooperative federalism to make the country better. We're renovating the country as we go, and Alberta being at the center of that is essential.
8: Prime Minister Mark Carney's first comments after the Alberta government announced a referendum on a referendum.
9: The additional question will be, should Alberta remain a province of Canada, or should the government of Alberta commence the legal process required under the Canadian Constitution?
8: Premier Danielle Smith broke the news Thursday. Her cabinet still needs to approve the question's actual wording. But as the five-month yes or no campaign kicks off, Carney says he will work with the premier and opposition leader Pierre Poilievre.
10: Conservatives love Canada. I love Canada. We're going to fight for a united Canada every day in every way.
8: Political rivals working to keep the country together. David Thurton, CBC News, Ottawa.
3: Alberta NDP leader Nahid Nenshi has accused Smith of using the referendum to stay in power, and he says holding a referendum is needless and destabilizing.
11: We are now, for only the third time in Canadian history, having a referendum on whether we should tear Canada apart. We know that referenda are unpredictable. We know that we never know what's going to happen. We know that Brexit, when Prime Minister David Cameron announced, it was polling about where Alberta independence is polling now.
3: Nenshi is referring to the 2016 UK referendum on exiting the European Union. It led to the country's formal withdrawal from the bloc in 2020. And finally,
12: today we are honoring the memory of Gilles Villeneuve as a really important person.
3: That was Premier Christine Fréchette at a formal announcement with the Grand Prix underway in Montreal. Quebec Formula One legend Gilles Villeneuve is officially being designated as a historical figure in Quebec. Officials find it fitting to honor Villeneuve with the F1 event happening this weekend in Montreal and with a circuit already named after him. He made his first F1 victory in October of 1978, putting F1 racing on the global map. The Quebec driver died behind the wheel of his Ferrari in Belgium on May 8, 1982. He was 32 years old. He's getting the same recognition as Maurice Richard, Thérèse Gasgrain, and René Lévesque. And that was the CBC News. Of course, news and information on demand, cbc.ca/Montreal, in addition to our mobile apps, CBC Listen and CBC Gem. Here is your Environment Canada weather forecast in Montreal. Clear skies, low of 7 tonight. Tomorrow, sunshine, high of 21 with rain in the evening. Rain on Sunday with a high of 13 in Quebec City. Clearing, low of 1 with patchy frost. Tomorrow, high of 19 with sunshine. Sunday, sunshine and a high of 16 in the eastern townships. Low of 3 with the risk of frost. 21 and mainly sunny tomorrow. 13 and rain on Sunday. And in the Gaspé, 2 and a risk of frost. Tomorrow, 17 and clear skies.
13: Hello again and welcome back. I'm Neil Kirksall.
14: And I'm Chris Howden. This is As It Happens, the Friday edition, part two. Coming up.
13: It was really grating on them. Harvard professors vote to limit the number of A's they give out. A professor who helped build that new policy tells us she hopes to free students from a culture of perfectionism.
14: Thrums up. A whale biologist with the Search for Extraterrestrial Intelligence says he knows who's been making the eerie droning noises that have haunted some seaside communities for years. The spoiler alert, it's whales.
13: And Victoire's speech. We'll hear team captain Marie-Philippe Poulin talk about the Montreal Victoire's historic Walter Cup win. Stay tuned.
14: It began with an alleged shoplifting incident and ended in violent detention and death for a 35-year-old black man in Ireland last week. And now protesters across the country are saying his name.
15: What was his name?
16: Isakia.
15: What was his name?
16: Isakia.
15: What was his name?
16: Isakia.
14: Yves Sekila was born in Congo and had lived in Ireland for several decades. A graphic video circulating online shows several men pinning him to the ground while bystanders look on. He became unresponsive at the scene and was later pronounced dead in hospital. The incident has triggered widespread grief and outrage. Yesterday, demonstrators gathered for a peaceful protest to demand answers and a full investigation. Ebun Joseph is Ireland's special rapporteur on racism and equality. She was at yesterday's demonstration. We reached her in Dublin.
13: Ebun Joseph, what did you take from being in that crowd, being at that protest?
17: I don't know if the word is to say if it was surreal, but there was a lot of hopelessness. There was a lot of pain. There was a lot of anger. There was a lot of fear, palpable fear. You know, I don't know, when I say fear, a looming kind of fear, what future do we have? A fear that questions the future, you know, because I think people were on a path, we say, oh, things are getting better, we're doing this, you know, laws are being put in place, you know, but in the last 1 year, in fact, last 1-2 years, you know, all the laws, all the grounds that we seem to have gained when it came to, you know, looking at things like race and anti-racism, you know, seem to have been pulled back.
13: The video itself, as our listeners heard, you know, it's disturbing to say the least. It's graphic. I know you've seen it. How did it come to you? How did you react when you saw it?
17: When I saw the video, I cannot tell you. I have seen that video a couple of times, you know, because I've had to write about it or speak about it or post about it. Every time I see something, just squeezes inside my tummy. It doesn't happen once. Like, I have not watched it to the point where I say it has stopped happening. It happens every time I watch it. You just watch it. Like, oh my God. It just, you know, like when you say something is got, like my whole tummy just twists. I think when you're watching the video, what you're seeing is the vehemence, you know? You can see the way, the motions of the hand. I'm not even thinking about what happened, what he did. I'm saying that what makes a human being deserve that kind of, we're talking of human life.
13: There are two investigations now. One, you know, launched by the Irish Prime Minister, who has said his sympathies go to Mr. Sakila's family and the wider Congolese community. There's also a police investigation and an internal probe by the ombudsman into how police responded when they did arrive. Does that kind of response, what you're hearing from police and officials so far, how does that sit with you?
17: It doesn't sit well. Again, you know, we want to get independent evaluations of what happened, you know. But again, we have history. We have history of how these cases go, and it spans out for a couple of years. And at the end of the day, you know, everybody's energy is gone. And, you know, we have one, you know, from Judge Nkencho, you know, that case, like, it was an open and shut case, but it turned out not to be. So we have to watch everything. We have to monitor everything closely. And I made a call, in my role as special rapporteur, we wrote to the minister and to the Gadashio Kono to ask, you know, that the community, not even just the family, but the community must be kept informed.
13: You've seen some of the other response in Ireland as well, some posting on your social media, you know, underlining the allegations of shoplifting, and that a man in his 80s was hurt when Yves Sakila was allegedly fleeing the scene. How do you respond to that kind of rhetoric in this moment?
17: So the first thing that has come out is that the 80-year-old man, he's still alive. He has actually written to the media to say, said he has forgiven whoever, you know, caused him harm. Do you understand? So he's alive to tell that story. This man was caught up in his prime, 35. He was caught up in his prime. You know, so yes, I do feel that, you know, it's all deflection. That's why I say that it's not about what he did. This is not the jungle. That's why we are in Europe. That's why we're in the Western world. The Western world prides itself on equality and justice. And justice cannot be selective. Justice must be for all, you know. So you cannot treat some people with jungle justice and then you treat some people with, you know, legal justice. If it's legal justice we are using in Europe, then we must use it all the time. And so in Europe, if there is a crime, there is a cause of law, we have the police. You call the Gardaí, and that law cannot be selective. It cannot pick and choose.
13: You've done this work for a long time. As we mentioned, you're the special rapporteur on racism and equality for Ireland. The fact that that role exists and that you fill it is significant as well. But you also mentioned at the start of our conversation

0: But certainly a strong sense of pride in John's accomplishment in his time as premier and his contribution to the province of British Columbia, that I'm honored to join you here today for this celebration of his work and life. Thank you.
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Let's say you're camping alone by the ocean, or you're holed up in a creaky old lighthouse, when suddenly you hear a sound. Terrifying. And sounds like that have been haunting communities along the eastern shores of the Pacific Ocean for years. In